0: productivity. All I'm saying is I'm looking at it as this guy is on a team that has not had any production from anybody really in several years, except for that 1 year with Baker. And I'm looking at a bad situation, so much so you need a whole new coach. And I'm saying, I want to see what this kid, I'm almost saying, let me see what he produces now, because now there is no excuse, right? You've gotten
1: all the first ones. If he plays poorly, what are you going to say? Now, oh, it's a new coach. It's a new system, right?
0: No, I'm saying no, you I'm will asking. Have, right. That, then, I, then I be, will be saying, you knew what you no, got to you play got, last
1: but,
0: season.
1: But you're going
0: to
1: say, if he brings, he has a new head coach, and he doesn't
0: and
1: play
0: he's
1: well.
0: Had an entire full offseason to work with this new coach.
1: So no matter what, oh, he got to learn the system.
0: No,
1: because
0: I would say
1: year.
0: That more applicable to, like, let's say a big-time starter, right? Because now you got a whole new – you've been used to this system for 6 years, 5 years or something, and that's a whole new thing. You have a whole opportunity now to prove this to a new coach, to get something, some reps going, and now it's like, all right, let's see. And all you got to do is improve. He ain't got to be Dan Marino. Improve.
1: Rob G, what you got?
0: What you got?
2: Dub, I can't say you're 100% right, but let me just say this. The guy ranked number 34, J.J. McCarthy, here's two quotes about him. See how they vary from Shedeur Sanders.
0: Watch this.
2: His toughness was a thing that really jumped out to me watching him play. If you have that, you always have a chance. Here's the other one. Former GM. He has tools, but he was coming out of that Michigan offense as NFL passer. He needed development, even though he had arm strength, was athletic.
0: Look at that.
1: And you know what? Go back and look at that game that he beat the Lions in Detroit. And change the course of their season.
0: If you want to bring up one game.
1: I am, because you don't have a Shedeur game.
0: No, I have Shedeur games where he, the
1: no,
0: second
1: you
0: game.
1: No, you don't. You don't have a Shedeur game.
0: I do have the second game.
1: No, you don't.
0: And that's what's funny. So J.J. McCarthy is the guy you move up. You trade
1: the Lions
0: picks.
1: Were 15-2. Hey, he went on the road.
0: You
1: coming
0: give
1: off
0: up a, picks.
1: Coming off an off day. Coming off an off week, Rob G.
0: You give. They were not 15-2.
1: No, coming off of 15-2.
0: No, why are you telling me about they coming off of? They were not.
1: I'm talking about
0: according
1: they were
0: to you, the Lions wasn't even a good team. They're not going to make the postseason.
1: But they were 15-2.
0: So the guy who you move up, you get move picks to make 10th, who's supposed to be that guy,
1: all right, come
0: and
1: on.
0: Wasn't, so much so that you went and got another whole quarterback in Kyler Murray. Oh, but man, he's tough. See how they do? He's this. Come on. He look at his mocks.
1: All right, here we go.
0: Exactly.
1: Do the criticisms of Shedeur Sanders and the QB.
0: It's that Justin Herbert stuff.
1: Feel personal
0: when they
1: as
0: like
1: Kelvin
0: you.
1: Thinks.
0: Oh,
1: he
0: man.
1: Thinks everything's personal when his guy stinks. Or are they real?
0: No, he can stink. They act like he stank. Two different things. The level of stinktivity.
1: 99 on Fox. We want to hear from you. It is the Odd Couple. Rob Parker, Kelvin
2: man,
1: Washington.
2: He's really tough. Look at that moxie. I mean, he's
1: and you know what
2: time.
1: You need to do? Stick and stay.
3: Especially.
2: He just needs to develop, Alex. That's all. Give him a chance.
3: If you think he deserves a chance in the U.S. of A. Is there a Black Panther party?
4: 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Right now. So watch us. Just search The Odd Couple.
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1: From Sutter Health Park in Sacramento, California, it's the series opener tonight between the Round Rock Express, AAA affiliate of the Texas Rangers, and the Sacramento Rivercats, AAA ball club of the Texas Rangers. 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Off to a great start. We welcome you into our broadcast. I'm Rylan Cobrey. Our audio engineer is Johnny Cobbler. Wade Carpenter handles statistics back in Round Rock. Tonight, a battle between two of the hottest teams in the Pacific Coast League. The Express, winners of four straight, take on Sacramento, winners of five in a row. And Round Rock just took 5 of 6 from Reno. Sacramento won 5 of 6 up in Tacoma at Cheney Stadium. So they each ran entered tonight with a record of 20-13 in the second half, 51-57 overall. They are in sole possession of second place in the second half standings. Sacramento 19-14 and half number two. They are 61-44 overall on the season, and they are in sole possession of third place. They're a game back of Round Rock, and this is a big series these next 2 weeks for the Express. It's 6 here in Sacramento, and then it's 6 against the Sugar Land Space Cowboys back at Dell Diamond. So an important couple of weeks here, as we still have a lot of baseball left in the second half of the season. 42 games remain here in 2026. The starting pitching matchup tonight for the E-Train, they go with the right-hander. It's Trey Schupak, a 3-4 record, a 5.57 ERA for the 30-year-old, who made his first start back in over a month against Reno last week. Schupak was coming back from a right shoulder impingement, 4 innings, 3 earned in that start, and he will face the young lefty Cesar Perdomo. Perdomo, 2-2 record and 8.62 ERA through his first four starts at the AAA level. We'll take a break. When we come back, we'll hear from the acting manager this week. Chase Lambin checks in with us as Kyle Moore is out this week on his vacation. Lambin talks about what it's like managing, as well as what he's seen as of late from this ball club. That's coming up next here as we continue our pregame show from Sutter Health Park in Sacramento, California.
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1: The manager for the week, Chase Lambin, on today's Clubhouse Show, getting set for this series in Sacramento. Kyle Moore out for the week. Tell me, what changes for you as you step into the manager role?
4: I guess a lot. I mean, it's just it's one of my favorite but also least favorite weeks of the year because it's a lot. But I think it's just mainly communicating and delegating, and you just kind of take the role of being trying to be the master communicator.
1: Well, this ball club is playing terrific right now. 4 straight. It's 9 of their last 10. An 11-4 record since the All-Star break. A lot of comeback wins. What has stood out lately with this team for you?
4: Well, the pitchers are keeping us in games, which makes it a lot easier to come back. And we got a lot of high-character guys that just play the game the right way for all 9 innings. And that seems cliche, but there is a certain brand of player that we develop within the organization. And a lot of internal guys are here, like Kaber and John Taylor, that, you know, they're dogs. You know, they're gonna fight till the end and not give away a pitch, and that's what happens.
1: The last time we saw Sacramento, it was early May, and that was during a tough stretch for the ball club. I think we went 3-14 there from the end of April into mid-May. at the time, it didn't feel like the club was indicative of that record. Did you feel like that at that point in the season of we're better than what this says because of maybe all those one-run losses as part of it?
4: Yeah, I never did feel like we were a bad club, but I'd look at our record and be like, man, we're 14 below 500. It doesn't seem that way. You know, it's just, but that's baseball. Like, you hit and you don't pitch, you pitch, you don't hit. Like, it could be a grind. And we grinded through it, though. But I give Kyle credit and I give our staff credit. Like, everybody just showed up and kept working and, you know, and just kept it pro.
1: We're with the manager for the week, Chase Lambin, on today's Clubhouse Show. Jared Kelnick in 31 games hitting above .380. It's one of the best stretches, really, of any player in Express history. He's been a great teammate. He's been obviously great on the field. What have you liked most about Jared?
4: I really like Jared. I mean, he's probably the best player in the league right now, and he plays it like he's just got called up from AA for the first time. And he's got enough big league time to where he could probably show up and do what he wanted and play a 80% brand of baseball and still be better than most of the guys out here. But he plays with his hair on fire. He's hungry to get better. He asks great questions. He plays his heart out every night. You know, so there's nothing to not like about him. I mean, defensively, offensively, running the bases, like he's a complete player that I wonder sometimes why he's in the minor leagues. And I hope to God he gets back up there and can rattle off 10 years there.
1: Going back to Saturday night's win, he walks it off in the 11th. I said it on air. I thought that was one of the crazier games we've seen at Del Diamond in a long time. I think there was five errors between the two teams, back and forth. From your vantage point, what were you seeing in that game as it was kind of a knockout, dragout fight?
4: Yeah, I'm trying to think ahead, trying to help Kyle make decisions on who to pinch run, pinch hit. Do we sack bunt? Do we do this, that, and the other? We got, you know, Theo Hardy comes in and almost wins it, which in hindsight, like, that would have been pretty sweet if Theo came in and walked it off with he made a great swing. But those games are fun. It really taxes your brain to try and think through all the situations. But I'm just glad we came out. I'm glad we had Jared Kelnick.
1: I asked Kyle about John Taylor last week and about how you put him in center field for the first time in his pro career in a ballpark where it's very tough to play center field at in Albuquerque. It feels like he's adapted to every role he's been asked to do. What's the next step for him? Is there another next step or just to continue to play this great stretch of baseball that he has been?
4: Adaptable is the word. I mean, his value is the fact that he has very high aptitude, very high retention. He gets things quickly. He learns fast. He asks great questions. Like, he's so versatile with his skill set, but also his brain is going to allow him to be in my opinion, a major league player. I mean, he really gets it, and he gets it quick, and it's not as common as you think. And so he's really put himself on the map, to his credit. I mean, he plays a great brand of baseball. He's a well-rounded player with versatility, and that's valuable in this day and age. And I think, you know, he's got to tighten up the loose end, you know, just loose ends like everybody else. It's getting the bunts down. It's the hit and run. It's playing multiple positions without losing dropping off or anything. So I got to remember, he's only played like 120 professional games. Like, if he does make a mistake, like, geez, let's give him a break. But he doesn't look like it when he's playing. He's played that little pro baseball.
1: The trade deadline yesterday, obviously Josh Smith, Josh Steven, two guys that were part of this club, depart, go to the Blue Jays organization. What will you miss most about those two guys?
4: Good for them. You know, they can maybe get a better opportunity there, and, you know, it's exciting for them, I bet. And Josh Smith, I've known since, you know, I was there when he got called up to the big leagues, and, you know, seeing him go from a puppy to a somewhat of a veteran player in the major leagues and hit a rough patch, and maybe a fresh, clean slate will do him some good. But I'll always stay in touch with him. And Steven, I just started to get to know this year, and he's got enough bulldog in him to where he's going to surprise some people. I mean, he's really got some pitch ability. He's smart. He knows how to make adjustments on the fly. So I think bright things are coming for both of them.
1: All right, we'll finish with this here at Sutter Health Park for the week. Obviously, this is the AAA ballpark of the Giants. It's the big league ballpark for the A's. You've been coming here for a while, whether that was in your playing days or now here with the Express. What's the first thing you think of when you come to this ballpark?
4: Oof, that's a good question. I guess seeing it go from a minor league park to a major league park has been pretty cool, to see the changes they've made in the clubhouse and how it feels a lot nicer. I mean, a couple $20 million will do that. I have a memory of who's the kid, Robinson, first name, last name, Robinson?
1: Drew Robinson.
4: Drew Robinson played his last game here, and it was really emotional because, you know, what he had been through. And he's, you know, we're throwing to him, hoping he gets a hit, because, like, that's how much we all love Drew. and he ended up robbing a home run in right field with one eye. And his story's just, it's crazy. And he was with the Rangers, so I've known him for a long time. And so that's probably my best memory here from Sacramento, seeing everybody embrace him and his story. And he's just a tremendous human being.
1: A great memory, a great player in Drew Robinson. We talk about him a lot. It feels like every year on the broadcast. That's Chase Lambin on today's Clubhouse Show. Appreciate the time. Good luck this week.
4: Thank you so much.
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1: We're ready to rock from Sutter Health Park in Sacramento, California. 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I'm Riley Cobrey. Our audio engineer tonight is Johnny Cobbler. Wade Carpenter handles statistics back in Round Rock. 92 degrees here in West Sacramento. It's a warm one. We will not escape the heat this week. Supposed to be in the hundreds all week long, and the Express will try and stay hot as they've won four in a row. They've won 9 of their last 10. They have second place locked up right now in the second half PCL standings, and they're playing a Sacramento team that's playing as well as anybody not named Sugarland. Rivercats 19-14 and half number 2, and they've won 5 games in a row, trying to make it 6 here tonight. Let's get you the starting lineups here for this game. We're coming out a little bit late from our pregame show. For the Express, here's how the acting manager, Chase Lambin, will write out his lineup card tonight. Kyle Moore is off on his vacation this week. Round Rock 20-13 record in the second half, 51-57 overall. Jared Kelnick is in center field and leading things off. Cody Freeman bats second. He's the second baseman. John Taylor hits third. He's at third base. The catcher batting fourth is Logan Ohapi. Jonah Bride bats fifth. He's the first baseman tonight. Aaron Zavala's in left field and batting sixth. Trevor Hover hits seventh, and he'll play right field. The DH batting eighth, Cooper Johnson. Caber Rodriguez will play shortstop and bat ninth for the Express. On the mound for the E-Train, Trey Schupak, the right-hander, 3-4 record, a 5.57 earned run average this year. On the mound for Sacramento, he just finished his warm-up tosses. It's Cesar Perdomo, and he'll face the lefty in Kelnick, and we'll get this one underway. First pitch of the night, and he locks up Kelnick with a heater. It's right by him, 0-1. So first pitch coming in at 6:45 Pacific time. That is 8:45 Central time for those of you back listening tonight, staying up late in Central Texas. Perdomo, pant legs up. He'll kick and deliver. And Kelnick swings and cracks it in the air. Deep out to right field. On the move, Davidson. What a star! Jared Kelnick with a leadoff homer. It's 1-0 E-Train. Nobody can stop this train right now. Jared Kelnick with his 7th homer and his 33rd game in a Round Rock uniform. The machine continues to rake. Swings and misses on the first pitch of the night. Deposits the second pitch into the Sacramento bullpen. So how about that? The Express coming off a big week against Reno back at home, and they'll start this series off with a 1-0 lead a minute into the game. First pitch here to Cody Freeman. That's right by him, and it's 0-1. So Kelnick is just red hot right now. We talked all about it on Sunday. This is one of the best stretches of baseball we've seen from an Express player since they became a AAA franchise. The 0-1 to Cody, that's up and away. And it's 1-1. And it continues tonight. Kelnick goes yard, a leadoff homer here against Cesar Perdomo. 1-1. And Freeman takes up and away. And it's 2-2. So the Express, who again, they've won 4 straight games. This is their second 4-game winning streak in the last 2 weeks. 2-1. And that's off the plate away. 3-1. And for Round Rock, they did not have a 4-game winning streak until 2 weeks ago. Had a couple of 3-game winning streaks as the 3-1. And Cody swings and sends this out to deep left. But it'll stay in the park as Hill drifts back on it and makes the catch. So there's out number one. So after the Kelnick leadoff homer, Cody is retired. And for Cody Freeman, some news today on him. He was taken off of his rehab assignment and was optioned here to the Express. So Freeman coming back from that herniated disc. And we expected this, and so did he. So there's no surprise there. So he is now back just as an active member of this club. As John Taylor, first pitch swinging, will line this down the right field side and into the corner. Taylor sprinting for second. He's got a double. So a homer from Kelnick, then Freeman lines out to deep left, and John Taylor rips one right down the right field side. Has to feel good for John, who had a slow week against Reno last week back at home. JT in that series finished just 2-for-19. So he'll double here, a man in scoring position against Perdomo, and it'll bring up Logan Ohapi. Well, we haven't even had a second to breathe and tell you about the starting pitcher tonight, Perdomo, for the Rivercats. He stares back at second where Taylor is. First pitch here to Ohapi. It's a check swing foul ball, and it's 0-1. Perdomo, the left-hander, 24 years old, from Venezuela. He's got a 2-2 record in his first 4 starts at the AAA level, an 8.62 earned run average. Got off to a great start to the season with AA Richmond. He said he'll kick a knee. And Ohapi swings. That's a fly ball to right. This one's sailing down that right field side. Going over is Davidson in the sunshine. He'll make the catch. Tagging from second to third is Taylor. He's in there standing up. So Ohapi flies out, but it moves the runner up. And now with 2 away, a man on third for Jonah Bride. Again, Round Rock already with a 1-0 lead. Jared Kelnick, a leadoff homer. And so Bride will step in. So Jonah, 9 homers, 55 RBIs this year. Again, back to Cesar Perdomo, Sacramento's starter tonight. 2-4 record, 3.98 ERA when he was at the AA level. As this pitch here to Bride is in for strike one. And Perdomo had big strikeout numbers there. 89 punchouts in 72 1/3 as a member of the Flying Squirrels. A hold. Now the 0-1 pitch. That's outside, and it's 1-1. For those of you just joining us, Round Rock 1, Sacramento 0. As we're in this top of the first, Jared Kelnick with a leadoff homer. Coming off a big weekend, big week for him at Dell Diamond. Now the 1-1. And this one's fouled back, and it's 2-2. And Kelnick's second pitch of the ball game into the bullpen out in right field. And you just wonder, he keeps mashing like this. Will he eventually get his opportunity back in the big leagues? The 1-2. And Brian swings. That's a high fly ball out to right center. Right fielder going over. Center fielder going over. It's Davidson, the right fielder, to pull it down. And that's the last down of this top of the first. But Jared Kelnick with a leadoff homer. And Round Rock has an early 1-0 lead here in West Sacramento, California, as we go to the home half of the first. Trey Schupach toes the rubber when we return on Sports Radio AM 1300 The Zone and the free iHeartRadio app.

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1: So we'll go to the home half of the first. Round Rock has an early 1-0 lead. Jared Kelnick with a leadoff homer. And so the Express get on the board right away. Second pitch of the ball game, and Kelnick deposits it into the Sacramento bullpen. And so Shupak right on right here with Jonah Cox to begin this game. So Trey Shupak gets the start. The 29-year-old from LaGrange, Texas. He'll wind up, and the first pitch. And Cox will take a called strike, and it's 0-1. So Trey Shupak this year, it's an earned run average of 5.57 in his 15 starts. As Trey winds, and the 0-1. And that's in there for strike two. But he was out for a little over a month with a right shoulder impingement. And so we saw him on the mound for the first time since June 17th last week against Reno as his 0-2. And this pitch misses just off the plate away. And so it's a ball and two strikes. Shupak in that start against the Aces. 4 innings, 5 hits, 3 earned runs as he'll wind and deal. And the 1-2 is looped out to left. Coming on Zavala, he'll play it on a bounce. And Jonah Cox with a leadoff single for Sacramento. A happy birthday to Mr. Cox. It's his 25th. And unfortunately, he was just optioned down today from the Giants. But he'll single to start birthday number 25. Brings up Scott Bandura. Bandura with a 31-game on-base streak. And we did not see him at Dell Diamond back in May when the Rivercats were in Central Texas. Shupak, first pitch. A swing and a line drive foul and out of play. It's 0-1. For Shupak in that start against Reno, 56 pitches in his 4 innings. And he retired the side to start the game, but then ran into some trouble, gave up a home run as this pitch will miss down. 1-1. Trey, 6'5", 270 pounds. He'll work off that first base side of the rubber. Short lead off the first base bag here for Jonah Cox. He can run. He's dancing over there right now. And Shupak kicks and deals. There goes the run of the pitch. Is low. Ohapi's throw to second. Bounces in the tag. It's late. It's a nice pick from Caber Rodriguez. Round Rock shortstop. But in there safely is Cox. And so a man in scoring position just like that here for the Rivercats. Round Rock with an early 1-0 lead. We get a challenge here on the pitch from Round Rock. Logan Ohapi wanted to look at this, and it was well beneath the zone. So that's an unsuccessful challenge. So it'll be 2-0. And it was really not that close. It was well beneath the zone. Shupak's 2-1. And it's fouled straight back, and it's 2-2. As we mentioned, this is a Sacramento team playing great baseball. They've won 5 in a row as they took 5 of 6 there at Cheney Stadium in Tacoma, Washington. Rivercats 19-14 in the second half. They got off to a really tough start to half number two, but they've picked it up since the All-Star break as the 2-2 is ripped in the air to center. Kelnick a step back. Now 3 steps in and over to his right makes the catch. Cox will not test his arm, will stay put at second. So there's out number one, and it'll bring up Parks Harbor. And again, this is a very different-looking lineup card tonight than the one we saw in May when Sacramento was at Dell Diamond. Parks Harbor is new to the AAA level, just brought up from AA in July, and If the name sounds familiar, it's because we've said it a lot on our broadcast when we've been going through scoreboard updates throughout the PCL over the last few weeks. As Shupak, first pitch, is above the zone for ball one. And Harbor, in his first 15 games here at the AAA level, hitting 354. He's got four homers and 17 RBIs. Trey will straighten. Cox dancing off second now, the 1-0. A swing and a fly ball down that first base line. This one will twist out of play. The defense behind Trey Shupak tonight is John Taylor at third. Caber Rodriguez handles shortstop. Cody Freeman, the second baseman. Jonah Bride is at first. In left field, Aaron Zavala. In center, Jared Kelnick. And in right, it's Trevor Hover. The kick and the 1-1. A swing and a fly ball out to right center. Kelnick gets on his horse. This ball carrying. Kelnick at the warning track at the wall. Reaches out. Has just enough room to brace himself and fires it in. And Cox cannot tag. So there's out number two. That ball just kept moving on Kelnick. Off the bat, looked like a lazy fly ball. But it ends up right in front of the 380 sign on the padded wall out there in right center. Two away, and it brings up Bo Davidson. And Jonah Cox there probably regrets the way he handled that and not going back to the bag to try and tag as Shupak kicks and the pitch. Called strike. Trey goes with a curveball at the knees, and it's 0-1. You can understand why Cox would come off the bag there because he wants to score, but I think he scores even if Jared Kelnick does not catch that ball, and Cox is right near second, ready to tag up as the 0-1. This is bounced. Second baseman over to his right, Freeman on the backhand, straightens his feet, and fires on to first for the final out here of this bottom of the first. So a leadoff single and a stolen bag for Jonah Cox, but Trey Shupak comes back to retire the side, and so we'll go to the top of the second. Round Rock with an early 1-0 lead on Sports Radio AM 13 under the zone and the free iHeartRadio app.
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0: Top of the second inning here from Sutter Health Park in West Sacramento, California. Ryland Cobry with you as we open up this six-game series between the Giants AAA affiliate, the River Cats, and the Texas Rangers AAA ball club, this Round Rock Express. And the two big league clubs for both these teams are squaring off right now in Arlington. We'll get a scoreboard update from there in a moment. Cesar Perdomo, first pitch here to Aaron Zavala, and it's in for strike one. So the Rangers have a 2-0 lead as they're in the top of the seventh at Globe Life Field. The 0-1, and Zavala will take away, and it'll be one ball and one strike. So Jared Kelnick opens this game up with a homer to right field. His seventh of the year, RBI number 23 for him. Came into tonight hitting .382 in 32 games. Just ridiculous numbers. 1-1. And Zavala swings a fly ball out to deep center. Cox going back at the warning track. Right in front of the wall, has just enough room. A mini jump there. Wasn't sure how close he was to the wall, but he jumped up when he came down. Was still on the warning track and had an extra step to spare. So Zavala gives it a ride. The baseball is carrying tonight. There's been a couple of balls hit off the bat. Looked like, yeah, that's a can of corn for the outfielder. Instead, it just keeps moving. So Zavala retired, and it brings up another lefty in Trevor Hover. Perdomo will wind in the first pitch, and Hover swings a line drive, and the shortstop reaching out Arteaga, and he's able to snare it. There's two away. Arteaga scurried over to his right and pulled that in. So two down now, and it brings up Round Rock's DH tonight. That's Cooper Johnson. So Johnson and Logan Ohapi trading the catching duties, at least recently. Julian Brock in the mix as well, Round Rock's third catcher. So Perdomo first pitch to Johnson, and that's a called strike. Starts him off with a sinker at 94. Bright sunshine tonight for the series opener as the 0-1. Johnson swings and wraps it on the ground. Two out to the shortstop. Arteaga gloves and fires on to first. Boy, does he have a strong arm. It was a heater at about 120 there to his first baseman. So a 1-2-3 second inning for Perdomo. And we'll head to the bottom of the second. It's a 1-0 Round Rock lead.
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Round Rock at Sacramento going to the bottom of the second. And the E-Train with a 1-0 lead. It was a leadoff home run from Jared Kelnick to get things started for the Express. And so Trey Schupak, who came out, allowed a leadoff single to Jonah Cox in that bottom of the first, then retired the side. He'll face Will Brennan to begin this bottom of the second. And boy, has Brennan been good, hitting .336 in 60 games. So Schupak winds and deals this first pitch, and Brennan sends it right back where it came from, up the middle into center, and it's a leadoff signal. So Brennan has been one of the PCL's best this year, and he's aboard, and that will bring up Turner Hill. There are some staples to this Rivercats lineup that have been here for most of the season. Brennan being one of them. Turner Hill another, hitting .342 in 81 games. And he's got a 19-game hitting streak. That's the longest active streak in all of AAA. So Schupak from the stretch, and he'll kick a deal. Now first pitch breaking ball is low, and it's 1-0. Bright sunshine tonight, 92 degrees at first pitch. It reached 100 today. It is expected to be 100 degrees all week long here at Sutter Health Park. It's nice and cool in the mornings, though. It's about 60 degrees when you wake up. A 1-0. And that's up and away, and it's 2-0. But then it's a sweat box from about noon until really 9 o'clock at night here. This gorgeous ballpark, housing both AAA baseball and Major League Baseball. The Athletics were here last week in this ballpark against the Red Sox and the Tigers. As this 2-0 pitch is up and away, 3 balls and no strikes now. Man, the A's have just really scuffled this year. A lot of people thought they would be much better. Has not been the case. Right now in the American League West, they are 45-68. So Schupak's 3-0 is high. It's a 4-pitch walk to Turner Hill. So that'll extend his on-base streak to 23 games, but the hitting streak will stay at 19 for now. And it's first and second here to begin this second inning for Sacramento. Adrian Sugasti will stand in. So Sugasti, again, another new name here with the River Cats, playing just his 9th game tonight. And the first pitch, he'll square on to Bunt, and he'll push it back to the mound. Schupak comes off, spins, and fires to third, and they get the out there. Just bunting it too hard back to the mound. Could not get the sacrifice bunt down. All right, so Round Rock will grab the first out of the inning, still first and second. Brings up Thomas Gavello. That was well done by Trey Schupak. A lot of pitchers will panic in that spot because of how quickly it comes up on them. They begin to think too quickly, and then they make a poor throw to third. But he did everything right, and the first pitch here to Gavello, and that's outside for ball one. Well, Schupak, again, was out for about a month with a right shoulder impingement, so his first start back was last week at home against Reno. Facing the lefty here, you'd love a ground ball to get out of the inning. 1-0 Round Rock, bottom of the second, the pitch, and that's down, and it's 2 balls and no strikes. Well, so many reasons for why that failed bunt attempt is Logan O'Hoppe, the catcher, is going to go out here and talk to Schupak. It was such a momentum killer for Sacramento. Obviously, one of them, the obvious reason is you don't get the job done to move the runners up. But the second is Schupak, who just issued a 4-pitch walk after allowing a leadoff single to start the inning. 1 pitch, 1 out. Gives him a chance to take a deep breath. Well, now he comes back to Gavello, and again, 2 pitches outside of the zone. And O'Hoppe, the veteran catcher that he is, goes out to the mound here and wants to try and settle down the 30-year-old. So Schupak, first base, side of the rubber. He'll straighten up. And now a throw back to second, and back to the bag goes Turner Hill. Gavello's had a tough season, 189 average in his 83 games. So 2 balls, no strikes. Schupak kicks and delivers.
A swing and a floater over the first baseman and down the right field line. That's a fair ball. This will skip down near the sidewall. Rounding third and scoring is Hill. And stopping at third base is Sugatsi as Thomas Gavello with a double to drive in one. And we're tied at one. Change up that hung over the plate. And Gavello just wrapped this down the right field side. So that'll bring up Iverson Arteaga. So Arteaga steps in. Second and third with one away. And the first pitch to the right-hander. And he'll swing and pop this up. Right side of the infield. First baseman Bride is underneath it. And he'll bring it down with one hand. There's the second out of the inning. So both outs have been recorded on one pitch for Shupak. Through 14 pitches in the first inning. He's thrown only 10 here in this second, yet he's faced five batters. And Jonah Cox will stand in. Cox singled and stole second right away to begin this game offensively for the River Cats. First offering. And this one's skied, first baseline, foul territory again. Bride might have a play right near the Round Rock dugout, reaching over the railing, and he doesn't have room. Kind of bumped into that padded railing there at the back end of the dugout, or the exit and entrance is. And even if he knew exactly where he was and could reach all the way over into the dugout, no way he's getting that ball. So it's 0-1. Second life here for Jonah Cox. The turn in the 0-1. A swing and a ground ball left side. Rodriguez lays out, gets to his feet, throws across late. A run will score. Sacramento with a 2-1 lead. What an effort from Caber Rodriguez. I think if it's anybody else in the lineup tonight, he's out at first. But Cox runs so well. I mean, what an effort there from Caber just to get to this ball and then to quickly get up. So that'll bring up Scott Bandura. It'll be an RBI infield single for Jonah Cox. River Cats up by a run now. First pitch. And Shupak bends in a slider for strike one. So Bandura, 31 game on base streak. Been terrific this season. Again, playing in his 62nd game as he'll swing away. Bloop this out to left. Coming on Zavala. Still coming in a two-handed grab in a dead sprint to put away this second inning. Two runs score on three River Cats hits. And they've got the lead. It's 2-1 as we go to the third on Sports.

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2: Back at Sutter Health Park, Round Rock trailing Sacramento. It is 2-1 as we go to this top of the third. Caber Rodriguez to lead it off. 9-1-2 due up against Cesar Perdomo. And the 1-0, Caber will take a strike. A sinker at 91, and it's 1-1 here. So two runs, four hits, no errors for Sacramento. A run, two hits, and no errors for Round Rock. Perdomo will wind up, and the pitch. Cone strut. No, it's inside, but a challenge right away from Adrian Sugasti. And I don't blame him at all. I thought it was a strike as well, and that's because it was. This one was squarely in the zone on the inner half. So that's just a miss there from Kelvis Velez, who's calling balls and strikes. Count 1-2. Down at first base, it's Harlan Acosta, the crew chief. Chandler Durham is over at third. 1-2. And that skips in two balls and two strikes. Perdomo allowed a leadoff homer to Jared Kelnick, who is looming in the on-deck circle right now. Left-hander on the bump will wind, and the 2-2. Caber takes above the zone, three balls and two strikes. Sacramento wearing the home whites tonight. Rivercats inscribed on the front of these jerseys in maroon with a gold trim. Payoff pitch. A swing, and it's skied on the infield. First baseline, foul territory. Brennan, the first baseman, now back into fair territory. Scurries onto the grass and makes the catch. So Caber is retired for out number one here in this top of the third, and that will bring up Jared Kelnick. And Kelnick homered on the second pitch of the game. You know, he swung and missed at the first pitch of the night. Then he asked for time, wanted to take a deep breath and reset. And pitch number two, he rifled over the short wall and right. So the first offering, and he'll swing away here and foul it off. It's 0-1. And he does it against a left-handed pitcher. He has handled lefties well this season. It's not as if he's been a right-handed pitching merchant this season. You look at what he's done versus left-handers, at least with Round Rock, trying to pull this up because it's showing both his AAA Charlotte and AAA Express numbers this year. Of course, Kelnick, who opened the season with Charlotte in the International League in the White Sox system. So Perdomo kicks in the 0-1, and Kelnick swings and fouls it back. And it's quickly nothing in two. For Kelnick versus lefties, with Round Rock coming into tonight hitting .310. He's now 14 for 43 against them. The pitch, down and away, and it's a ball and two strikes. Sacramento has the lead right now, though. It is 2-1. Kelnick with a leadoff homer. Rivercats came back, scored two times in the bottom of the second as the breaking ball will miss. And so it's two balls and two strikes. One away, top of this third. A wind up and the pitch. It's outside. Three balls and two strikes. Deep breath, the turn, payoff pitch. That's outside. They'll draw a walk here. So Kelnick is aboard. And now Cody Freeman will bat. Well, now you start looking at it. I mean, when's the last time?

0: and he's been retired. Came in to pinch hit on Sunday in the 10th inning. And actually, I believe that was in the 9th inning, and he drew a walk. And then you go back, you look at what he did Saturday. Obviously, he had the walk-off homer. So he's reached base in his last 4 plate appearances, and now he's reached base in 7 of his last 8 plate appearances. As this first pitch here to Cody Freeman is down and away for ball one. Make it 6 of his last 7 he's reached base in, going back to Saturday's game. So Freeman lined out to left his first time up. And the 1-0. Cody takes down 2 balls and no strikes. Plenty of moves around baseball yesterday at the trade deadline, and the Express had one move affect them. It was the only move the Rangers made yesterday, 2-0. And Freeman swings and whacks this high into the air, left center field. Hill going out to the warning track, can't grab it. Off the base of the wall, Kelnick wheeling around third. The relay from left field will bounce to the plate, ahead for a slide. He's safe. Kelnick speed scores all the way from first. And this game's tied at 2 in the third. So Cody Freeman with an RBI double. Well, Jared Kelnick able to get around the bases, had to make sure it wasn't caught by Turner Hill, and then really had to turn it on. Just in front of the tag, it was a close play, but a perfect slide. And so Freeman with his 15th RBI of the season. That'll bring up John Taylor, and now Taylor trying to untie this game. JT doubled his first time up, first pitch. That's down and away for ball one. Well, you look at the top of this lineup right now with Kelnick and Freeman, and those two guys do a little bit of everything offensively. There's a stare back at second, the 1-0, and that's high 2-0. They can hit for power. They both hit for contact, are rarely striking out. Both are getting on base with walks. It's a tough 1-2 punch to deal with. 2-0. And Taylor pops it up. High into the air, out to shallow left. Shortstop on the grass right now, Arteaga drifting back and makes the catch. So there's out number 2 here in this top of the third. Again, we're tied at 2 right now. Round Rock just evened the score. It was a Cody Freeman RBI double. So that'll bring up Logan Ohapi. We're talking about the trade deadline yesterday and how it affected the Express. Adam Macko is the newest member of the E-Train, but 2 players do depart this roster. As this first pitch, and Logan Ohapi swings and puts it high into the air to the middle left. Hill will jog in to get it and make the catch with 2 hands. It'll be the final out here of this top of the third, but Round Rock scores a run. They do it on 1 hit. Cody Freeman's double drives home Jared Kelnick, and the score evened up at 2 apiece as we go to the home half of the third. E-Train Baseball continues after this on Sports Radio AM 1300 The Zone and the free iHeartRadio app.
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3: 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Been chasing songs all over this great country for years now. It's been a blast, but the road will wear you out. Good food makes it better. Rudy's is the go-to for me and the crew. 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
0: Round Rock in Sacramento heading to this home half of the third. This one tied up at two. It's been an entertaining start to this series. These two teams here through Sunday at Sutter Health Park as Trey Schupak first pitch to the right-hander, and it's right by Parks Harbor, 0-1. So Schupak, who's thrown just 28 pitches through the first two innings, he'll slowly wind the 0-1. And there's a big breaking ball for strike two. We were talking about the trade deadline before we went to break. We mentioned Adam Macko, who was acquired by the Rangers from the Toronto Blue Jays, and the deal that sent Josh Smith and Josh Steven there up north of the border, as Schupak will miss down and away, a ball and two strikes. And so Smith, who was going back and forth between Round Rock and Arlington this year as the 1-2, and Harbor gets jammed and pops it up behind the plate and out of play. And a change of scenery for Josh Smith will hopefully do the trick. Chase Lambin talked to us about that in our clubhouse shoot today. Chase is the acting manager this week with Kyle Moore out on vacation as Harbor swings and drills this to straightaway center. Kelnick sprinting back on it, reaching up, and he's able to snag it. On the move, able to reach up towards the heavens and pull it down. That is so difficult to do when you're in a dead sprint like that. Trey Schupak recognizes it, points out to his center fielder, and says, thank you very much. And had extra bases written all over it. 104 off the bat of Harbor. And it's a loud out. And there's one away here with this home half of the third. It'll bring up Bo Davidson. So first pitch here to Davidson. And that's off the plate away for ball one. Would love to know how many steps Jared Kelnick has taken in the first 2.5 innings of this game. He's been flying all over the place. The 1-0. And it caught the corner. Davidson thinking about a challenge. He elects not to. And it's 1-1. And that one might have been down. Maybe overturned if he would have challenged. The 1-1. And this is low and out. Two balls and one strike. Kelnick starts the game with a homer. And then in the third inning, he walks and has to score from first base on a double to left, barely in front of the tag at home as the 2-1. Down and in, they're going to check down a third to see if he went around. He did not. Three balls and one strike. And he's had two plays in center field. One that he sprinted towards the 380 sign and just barely caught at the fence. Another one to straightaway center as the 3-1 pitch. Called strike, curveball that finds the zone, 3-2. So Kelnick has had his fingerprints all over this ball game early tonight. Again, we're tied at two, bottom of the third here from Sutter Health Park. Express and River Cats. Schupak, payoff pitch. And it drifts outside a changeup. And so it'll be a walk, second one he's issued tonight. And that'll bring up Will Brennan here for Sacramento. So Josh Smith, Josh Steven, both going to Toronto. And for Steven, he'll add some depth to AAA Buffalo's roster. And he'll reunite with Willie McIver, who was with the Express to start the year until he was DFA'd about 2 weeks into the season by Texas. He's now with Buffalo. First pitch will miss outside. Taking off for second here is Davidson, and he's in there safely. So Bo Davidson steals a bag. It'll be his fourth of the year, second one Sacramento has taken tonight. Now a man in scoring position. Rivercats have had a man in scoring position in each of the first three innings of this game. So Schupak has had some stressful innings to start his night. He'll straighten up, and the 1-0. That's outside. Two balls and no strikes. Has felt like he hasn't had a great feel for the changeup in this game. You could tell based off the body language after he's thrown a few of these. Has not been happy with the execution. 2-0. And it skipped foul toward that Round Rock dugout first baseline. It's now 2-1. Beautiful night here in West Sacramento. Again, big league baseball is in this ballpark whenever AAA baseball is not here. Schupak stares back at second, and the 2-1. That's high, and it's 3 balls and a strike now. So this game tied up at 2. It's a matchup between two of the best in this league as of late. Sacramento and Round Rock both coming in tonight with winning streaks as Brennan fouls this back. Sacramento's win streak is up to 5. Round Rock's is at 4. And Express trying to match their season high 5-game winning streak, which they posted a week and a half ago. Schupak kicks and delivers. Swing and a miss. Brennan chases, and Schupak with his first strikeout of the night at the perfect time. There's 2 down. And so now Turner Hill will bat here for Sacramento. Good slider there from Trey. And now Hill hops in. Short lane off the second base bag right now for Davidson. First pitch. And that's up and away. 4-1. 2 runs, 3 hits, no errors for Round Rock. 2 runs, 4 hits, and no errors for Sacramento. Mentioned the execution tonight for Schupak. As the 1-0. And that one's in the dirt. And then it's 2 balls and no strikes. And his strike percentage right now is at about 58%. You'd like to see that number north of 60. Just has felt like he's fallen behind a ton. So Hill walked and scored a run his first time up. 2-0 pitch. He'll swing and send it into the air. Deep right field. Hovers going back in front of the 5-foot wall out there. He'll make the catch. So Hill just misses what would have been his 8th homer of the year. Sacramento threatens but does not score in the third. And we go to the 4th. This one tied up at 2 between Round Rock and Sacramento. 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

0: Round Rock in Sacramento going to the top of the fourth here from Sutter Health Park. This game knotted up at 2. And so it'll be Jonah Bride to lead things off for the train against the left-hander in Cesar Perdomo. Perdomo gave up a leadoff homer to Jared Kelnick, allowed an RBI double from Cody Freeman in the third. In the first pitch, and Bride goes after it, and will put this high into the air behind the plate. Catcher Sugasti has a beat on it and drifts over to his right and makes the catch. So Bride is retired on one pitch to open up this fourth. And that will bring up Aaron Zavala. Zavala gave one a ride his first time up, out to straightaway center, and it nearly got out of here. Jonah Cox, a beeline to the baseball, able to get there on the warning track as he jumped up, had just enough room before the wall as this first offering. And the breaking ball will miss inside, and it's 1-0. Left-hander will turn, and he'll fire. And Zavala will take a strike, that one on the outer half, and it's 1-1. Two runs, three hits, no errors for Round Rock. Two runs, four hits, and no errors for Sacramento in this game. 12 meetings between these two teams this year. We already had six of them back at Dell Diamond back in May. It's the 1-1. And Zavala swings and fouls it back, 1-2. And Sacramento took 5 of 6 in that series. It was maybe, arguably, the low point of the season for the Express. They were going through some tough times back in May. And we asked Chase Lehman about that during our clubhouse show as the 1-2. Off the plate away, 2 balls and 2 strikes. Because Round Rock from April 30th to May 17th went 3-14. And that series against Sacramento was the 2-2, and Zavala fouls it out of play. Again, there was multiple opportunities to win games. They lost 3 of those by 1 run. And Chase Lehman just didn't feel like the team was as bad as the record said they were. 2-2. That's high. 3-2. And I think if you ask the majority of the staff, they would say the same thing, that they felt like this ball club was better than what they were performing at. And just so many close losses. Payoff pitch. And Zavala swings and rips it. That's a fair ball. Right down the right field line. It'll rattle around in the corner. Right fielder Davidson having trouble with it, but Zavala will stomp it. Senga with a double. So Aaron turns on a slider and burns it down that right field line. So Round Rock has a man in scoring position with one away. And now Trevor Hover will bat. So 2 promising at-bats for Zavala tonight against Perdomo, a left-hander. And we've seen at times this year a lineup card without both Zavala and Hover in it when there's been a lefty on the mound. But no Josh Smith, though. Well, he's another lefty as well, but you don't really have another outfield option that's not left-handed, as this ball lined to left, but a nice job by Hill to sprint in and make the catch. So there's 2 away. So Trevor Hover has hit 2 baseballs right on the screws, and both of them are outs. Hover retired. Cooper Johnson now will bat. 'Cooper Johnson. What we've noticed from Trevor Hover this year is that he likes to swing at the first pitch. And the reason why, as I look back at second here to Zavala, and the first pitch bounces in for ball 1, I think pitchers are willing to live with him going after it because they know, you know, usually with a guy that swings at a lot of first pitches, you're going to move that baseball around. You're probably not going to put something necessarily over the strike zone. But with Hover, he has such a good sense of the strike zone. It's the 1-0. Johnson fouls this out of play, first baseline, and it's 1-1. That he's getting a strike more often than not. And Trevor puts good swings on first pitches this year. That one just right at the left fielder, Turner Hill. So a man on second, 2 away. Johnson the batter. Perdomo set, a look at second base, and the pitch. And it's fouled right back to the netting. The count, 1-2. Round Rock wearing the road grays tonight. Round Rock written on the front of these jerseys in navy blue with the red trim. Got the big red numerals on the back of the uniforms. the set. A look at second base. And now the 1-2. And that's way up and out. Two balls and two strikes. Perdomo is at 51 pitches right now. We mentioned the move that the Rangers made yesterday. The Giants were one of the most active clubs at the deadline. The pitch. Got him looking. So Johnson strikes out. And so that will put away this top of the fourth inning. No runs, one hit, one left on. A one-out double for Aaron Zavala, but he's stranded there. And we'll go to the bottom of the fourth inning. This one's still tied up at two between Round Rock and Sacramento.
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3: 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Winner gets to be a AAA affiliate. Loser gets the stadium named after them. It was a close game, but even with all the ingenuity and innovation from the Dell engineers, the minor leaguers won and the Round Rock Express were born. 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

0: Round Rock and Sacramento are heading to the bottom of the fourth here from Sutter Health Park. This game is tied up at two. Trey Schupak returns to the bump, Round Rock's starting pitcher. And for Trey tonight, 48 pitches, has not had his best command in this game. And so he'll face Adrian Sugasti and the first pitch. And a big over-the-top breaking ball for strike one. Lights are on here. Sun is setting. Still plenty of daylight, though, in West Sacramento, California. As the windup and the 0-1. That's down and away, and it's one ball and one strike. Beautiful view of the Tower Bridge out in right field here at Sutter Health Park. That golden bridge, which connects downtown Sacramento to West Sacramento, is the 1-1. And this is low. Two balls and a strike. We've got blue skies in front of us. Clouds way off in the distance here. Now the 2-1. A swing and it's fouled straight back. And the count goes to 2-2. And again, it is warm. 92 degrees at first pitch. Reached 100 today. It is expected to reach 100 degrees all week long. The Express are used to that this time of year in Central Texas. This weather is familiar. 2-2. And Sugasti able to swing and stay alive. Just barely gets a piece. Trey Schupak, the 30-year-old, who had a marvelous second half of the season in 2025 with the Express. Former first-round pick at a LaGrange High School. 2-2. Up and in. And it's three balls and two strikes. Pirates drafted him not long after he was a professional. He was traded to the Milwaukee Brewers. And he nearly made his major league debut in 2020, was called up to the big leagues but did not get in a game and is still waiting to pitch in his first major league game. Payoff pitch. Fouled back. Sugasti with a quality at bat here to begin this bottom of the fourth. Tied at two. Round Rock got on the board on the second pitch of the night. Jared Kelnick puts one into the Sacramento bullpen out in right field. Here's the windup, the payoff pitch. And it's bounced up the middle and in the center. A base hit. So Sugasti with a leadoff single. Sacramento has had plenty of traffic on the bases tonight. It's the seventh base runner. And there's nobody out in this home half of the fourth. So it brings up Thomas Gavello. We'll see if Gavello tries to put a bunt down here. And Sacramento looks to play some small ball. So Gavello, the lefty bat against the righty Schupak. And Trey kicks and deals. And it's bounced right to the second baseman. Freeman spins, goes to second for one. Rodriguez with a cannon is thrown to first, and it's late. In the dirt. Close play. We'll see if we can get a replay here. And Cody took a little bit to get it out of his hand. Kind of struggled with it. That throw was low. A nice pick by Brian, but Gavello hustling out of the box. That looked like a tailor-made double play off the bat. But again, the turn took just too long. So Gavello with a fielder's choice instead of a 4-6-3 double play ball. And now Iverson Arteaga bats. And the first pitch, and it's a pitch out. We'll miss up and away for ball one. Logan O'Hoppe thought Gavello had plans of running there. Wind is blowing out towards left field tonight. You've got the ribbon board that stretches all the way from the foul pole to nearly dead center. As another pitch out up and away, and it's 2-0. And Schupak, Round Rock starter, looking into that Express dugout right now. Two and oh here, and the pitch, a swing and a ground ball. Third baseman reaching down Taylor. He'll spike it to his second baseman for one on the first. It's a 5-4-3 turn. So Taylor just spiked it there up to Cody Freeman, and it went right to his chest, and he threw on the first in time. So they will get to turn two, and we'll go to the top of the fifth. Tied at two between Round Rock and Sacramento on Sports Radio AM 1300 The Zone and the free iHeartRadio app.
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3: This is Michael Hellman.
0: Hellman swings and powers it to left. Hanging up, this ball is gone. Michael Hellman sneaks one out of here. It's a leadoff homer.
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0: Round Rock in Sacramento heading to the top of the fifth here from Sutter Health Park on this Tuesday night, the first of six between these two teams. E-Train will be here in this ballpark through Sunday before they head back home to take on the Sugar Land Space Cowboys. We'll talk all about that series. It's a big one. So the first pitch here from Cesar Perdomo to Keber Rodriguez is fouled away, and it's 0-1. Sugar Land 25-8. In the second half, they refuse to lose. And we'll get a scoreboard update from Albuquerque where they're taking on the Isotopes right now as this 0-1 is down. And it's one ball and one strike. And Albuquerque trailed it 4-1. They just scored twice in the bottom of the eighth, so it's a one-run game there. 1-1. Rodriguez swings and shoots this out to left center for a single. So Caber is aboard to open up this top of the fifth. He's been swinging a hot bat. And you watch him during BP right now. Everything coming off his bat hard. So he'll single here, and it'll bring up Jared Kelnick. And Kelnick homered in the first. He walked in the third. So the southpaw Perdomo against the lefty in Kelnick. Short leadoff first for Rodriguez. And the first pitch, he'll square on a bunt, and he'll pull back. This is outside for ball one. So we'll keep an eye on that Sugar Land Albuquerque game. There is one thing that Sacramento and Round Rock can both agree on, and that is that they would love the Albuquerque Isotopes to take it to the Space Cowboys this week. That series just so massive for a number of reasons. Obviously, next week is huge for the Express taking on Sugar Land as the 1-0. Kelnick swings and fouls it off his foot, and man, he's in some real pain. He's going to hobble out onto the infield grass here. Where'd that get him? Did it get him below the knee? And so he is walking gingerly right now outside the box. Michael Field, the trainer, is going to come out here. And Kelnick's going to go down into a crouch. This is not a good sign. Wants the replay to see where this caught him. And he's on one knee right now. And oh, man, caught him flush on that front right knee. And so he's trying to hang in there. He's bent over right now, walking slowly outside the box. Again, a leadoff homer for Kelnick. Then he walked and scored a run in the third. We mentioned how he's reached base in his last four plate appearances and six of his last seven going back to the fifth inning of Saturday's game. Michael Field, the trainer, Chase Lambin, the acting manager this week, down to look and chat with Kelnick here to see if he's okay to stay in there. Again, they're showing the replay and just fouled it square off his right knee. And he's trying to put pressure on it now. And that will certainly leave a mark. So a man on first here to open up the top of the fifth. Keber Rodriguez with a leadoff single. And now Kelnick, who had that leadoff home run to get the Express going tonight, So Perdomo will come set. Rodriguez barely off the first base bag. The kick and the pitch. And Kelnick swings and fouls it back. And you can tell, still bothering him here after that swing. Just went down, grabbed that right knee. And he's trying to walk this off again outside the box. Man, Jared Kelnick, you talk about an active start to this game. He's been all over the field. His jersey's got dirt all over it. Looks like he's played about 15 innings tonight already. The pitch. That's off the plate away. Two balls and two strikes. He had a homer. He had to score from first base on a double off the wall. A play at the plate. He had two balls he caught in center that he made the catch on in a dead sprint. 2-2 outside. Now it's 3-2. Trying to reach base again here in this fifth inning. And he just turned and asked Kelvis Velez if he has a timeout, I believe. Payoff pitch coming up. It's on the way. And that's low ball four. No challenge here. So Kelnick with a second walk. He's going to jog down to first. And we're going to see. You wonder if maybe he would come out. You can tell he's still in some pain. Round Rock and Sacramento tied at two in this fifth inning. Nobody throwing in the Rivercat bullpen quite yet, but now it appears there's some stretching and aerobics going on out there. So left down right, first pitch to Cody Freeman, and he'll take a fastball for strike one. Again, Cody is now here as an active member of the club and not here on a rehab assignment. He was optioned today, taken off his rehab assignment as he makes his way back from that herniated disc. And the 0-1. He'll swing and slap this out to right field for a single. Rodriguez getting the stop sign right away. It got up on the right fielder quickly. That's the right call by Chase Lambin. And so a single, a walk, and another single, and they are loaded up for the Express in this top of the fifth, and John Taylor will be the batter. So Taylor, an opportunity to break this 2-2 tie. JT will step in. Well, Perdomo with a slider that just hung up. And Freeman able to go the other way with it. So here we go, the windup first pitch. And Taylor takes up and away for ball one. John with a promising first at-bat. We mentioned the tough week that it was for him back at home. And Taylor had just two hits in that series. 2-for-19 against Reno as this 1-0 will miss away. 2-0. Round Rock wins 5-of-6, yet one of their best hitters this year goes 2-for-19. That's how you know this club is playing real well right now. The line, the 2-0. That's not close. It's 3-0. Bases loaded, nobody out, top of the fifth, and Round Rock an opportunity to break the tie here. Taylor ahead 3-0. The pitch, and he'll take all the way. That's ball four. It's an RBI for Taylor, and Round Rock has the lead again. It's 3-2 in this fifth. RBI number 35 of John Taylor's season. And now a visit to the mound here from Adrian Sugasti, the catcher. So John just keeps the bat on his shoulder, a four-pitch walk. The last pitch was close. I think it would have been overturned if it was challenged. Both sides have been hesitant to challenge. I think because we had a missed challenge early in the game, at least for Round Rock, you wonder if they'll stay away from it for a while as this first pitch to Logan Ohapi. And that's a fastball for strike one. So now it's Kelnick on third, Freeman's on second, Taylor's on first, still nobody out in the fifth inning. The 0-1, that's down, gets away from the catcher to his right, but Kelnick will not head home. It was not far enough away, and I don't think Jared could tell how far it got away from the catcher, but after he just fouled one off his knee and is still moving gingerly, I don't think he was going to test that knee on a play like that. 1-1 the count. Here's the windup and the pitch. And a bouncing ball. Shortstop up to get it. No, third base and Harbor will cut in front. Throw to second for one. That'll bring a run home. It's a fielder's choice RBI for Logan Ohapi. And so Round Rock's lead is 4-2 in the top of the fifth. And now men on the corners. Well, Parks Harbor stepped right in front of his shortstop, Arteaga. The two were kind of dancing towards the baseball. Neither one really committing to it. And then Harbor grabs it and goes to second for the out there. So Ohapi will get his second RBI in an Express uniform. Round Rock will take it. Brings up Jonah Bride and the first offering. And Bride will take on the outer black for strike one. So Kelnick, by the way, has scored three runs tonight. Round Rock with a 4-2 lead in the top of the fifth. First and third for Bride. He'd love a fly ball that's deep enough here. The pitch. And he'll swing and shoot this the opposite direction out of play. Cody Freeman's on third with great speed. Over on first base right now, Logan Ohapi. Cesar Perdomo, 72 pitches right now. Still nobody throwing in that Sacramento bullpen, but plenty of stretching going on. And the 0-2. And Bride again swings away and fouls this out of play right side. A late cut there to keep this at-bat going. So Jonah Bride, who appeared in the A's organization before they made the move to Sacramento. The stretch and the 0-2. And that's way up and out. And it'll be a ball and two strikes. Bride this season hitting .272. Last appeared in the big leagues last season with the Minnesota Twins. Appeared in 29 games last year for Minnesota. Perdomo the stretch. Now the 1-2 pitch. A swing and a bouncing ball foul. Bride, who made his major league debut in 2022, his first big league homer, it came against Garrett Cole at the Oakland Coliseum. That was his only home run in that 2022 campaign. Had a breakout season in 2024 with the Miami Marlins at .276 in 71 games of 11 home runs. The 1-2. Down and in. Two balls and two strikes. And Bryant, who has spent the entire season here with Round Rock, he did take his opt-out right before the All-Star break, tested the market, but then signed right back with the Rangers. Freeman off third. That's Ohapi off first. The 2-2. He'll swing and pound it on the ground. Shortstop to his right, Arteaga. To second for one. The throw to first is high, but staying on the bag, Brennan. It's a 6-4-3 double play. So Perdomo limits the damage. Round Rock scores two runs. They'll do it on two hits. And we'll go to the bottom of the fifth. E-Train have the lead. It's 4-2. Rock 'em with the Round Rock Express at Del Diamond. 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
8: 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He also pitched in an incredible 27 seasons spanning four decades. That's a Hall of Fame career unlike any other. Want to learn more about Nolan Ryan? 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

0: Round Rock in Sacramento heading to this bottom half of the fifth. And Trey Schupak back out to the mound. And his first pitch is fouled straight back. And it's 0-1. Having some technical difficulties with our crowd mic, but it's now back up and running. So 0-1 here to the right-handed bat. Great to have you with us on this Tuesday night in West Sacramento. E-Train with a 4-2 lead. They just scored two times in the top of the inning, and Schupak will try and come back out and put himself in line for a win. Pitch here to Jonah Cox. This one flipped out to center. Middle of center field. Kelnick comes in and makes the catch. And excuse me, that's Orlando Martinez out there. So Martinez enters and Jared Kelnick exits. So hopefully he's okay. Kelnick, big reason why Round Rock's got the lead right now, but he fouled one off his knee in the top of the inning and did not seem okay. So you hope he'll be all right, but he exits here. Martinez put to work right away. And this first pitch here to Scott Bandura is in for strike one. Kelnick tonight, 1-for-1 with two walks, a homer. He has scored three runs. As Schupak will miss here, and a challenge from Trey. Round Rock's pitcher wants him to look at this. So we'll go to the board and take a look. And this one was a strike. It was dropped by Ohapi, but Schupak knew that that one was a strike. So the Express have one challenge remaining. You rarely see the pitcher challenge like that, but he knew it was a strike even though it was dropped. Now the 0-2 to Bandura. And he'll swing and rocket this down the left field side. Going over, though, is Zavala, and he'll make the catch in front of the warning track. Two away. So two quick outs for Schupak. He's had 65 pitches in this game. You like what he's done tonight. Hasn't had his best stuff, but he's been able to navigate this Sacramento lineup, and now Parks Harbor will bat. Harbor 0-for-2, flew out to center in the first, lined out to center in the third. So Schupak, first base, side of the rubber. He'll wind up and fire. And Harbor will take a strike. It's 0-1. Rangers and Giants in action right now. They are tied at 4 in the bottom of the ninth there. From Arlington, 0-1. That's low, 1-1. Here in Sacramento, Round Rock with a 4-2 lead. Schupak will twist. And the 1-1, that's low. 2-1. These two teams back here tomorrow, another 6:45 Pacific time first pitch, 8:45 for those of you back in Central Texas. 2-1, that's a strike at the belt, 2-2. Looking for a shutdown inning here again. Trey will be in line for a win if he can keep Sacramento behind here going to the sixth. The pitch away from doing that. The 2-2 offering. And it's in the dirt. So the count will go to 3-2. Schupak, who likes to work quickly. He's a strike thrower when he's at his best. He's pounding the zone. Payoff pitch. And it's bounced left side. Rodriguez, the shortstop, dives. Gets to his feet from the hole. It's late. Wow, what an effort again from Caber. He's made that same play twice, and both times just barely unable to get the runner at first. I mean, he's an elite defender over there. Jonah stretching off the bag to try and make it close. Harbor with an infield single. And Sacramento has a man on. Brings up Bo Davidson. The stretch of the first pitch. That's in there for strike one. Fastball at 89. We've been keeping an eye on Sugar Land and Albuquerque. The Space Cowboys win yet again on this remarkable run right now as the 0-1's up and out, 1-1. They are now 26-8 in the second half. And that's the crazy part for the Express, is that if you split this series, a throw over to first, back to the bag goes Harbor. Let's say Sacramento and Round Rock split this series, and Sugarland rattles off another six in a row. These two teams are going to be 8 and 9 games back, possibly, going into next week. 1-1. And it's popped up. Out to center. Martinez going back. Ball's carrying. He's right in front of the wall and brings it down. So Trey Schupak, 5 innings tonight, 2 earned runs. And we'll go to the top of the 6th inning. 4-2. Round Rock has the lead.
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0: Aaron Zavala leads it off for Round Rock. As we go to this top half of the 6th inning, Round Rock with a 4-2 lead. Running the first, running the third, 2 in the 5th inning. So Zavala to face Cesar Perdomo, still out there for the River Cats, the 0-1. And Zavala swings, a bouncer on the grass. First baseman up to get it, and that'll be Brennan. He'll flip to the pitcher covering, and they just get Zavala one away. Bulls play at first. Aaron is retired. And so that'll bring up Trevor Hover. So Hover is 0-2. He lined out to the shortstop in the second, lined out to left in the 4th inning. Couple of hard hit baseballs, yet doesn't have anything to show for it. Wind up at the first pitch, and he'll take a strike. It's a slider, and it's 0-1. So it's 4 runs, 6 hits, no errors for Round Rock. 2 runs, 6 hits, no errors for Sacramento. It's the 0-1, and this ball skipped down the first base side, foul. 0-2. Express have their bullpen going, a right-hander warming up. Trey, again, just coming off the injured list. So it looks like it'll be a shorter outing for him tonight. And I say shorter only because it's the 0-2, and Hover went around. He'll strike out Perdomo with strikeout number 2 of his evening. I say shorter because 5 innings, not necessarily short, but Trey is only at 74 pitches. But again, coming back from the injury, we're not going to let him go much further in this game. Here's Cooper Johnson, first pitch swinging, and it's right by him. Good change up there from Perdomo, and it's 0-1. Perdomo trying to go 6 frames. As Johnson swings and tags this, a liner right to the left fielder as Hill goes over to his right and makes the catch. 1-2-3, top of the 6th here for Round Rock. We go to the home half. Express with a 4-2 advantage.
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0: Ryan Lomas to take over for the Express as we go to this bottom of the sixth. 4-2 the score. A-Train have the lead as Lomas faces the left-hander here, Will Brennan. And he will fall behind. Two balls and no strikes. So Trey Schupak in line for a win tonight. 5 innings, 6 hits, 2 earned runs. The kick of the 2-0. That's down and in. 3 balls and no strikes. Schupak walked 2. He struck out 1. A nice job by Trey. Didn't have his best stuff tonight, but able to manage through 5 innings as this 3-0 up and in ball 4. So Lomas issues a walk here to Brennan. And that's how his night will start. Ryan Lomas, the 25-year-old out of Mercer. And he's done a nice job since coming up from the AA level. It's a 3.65 earned run average. I saw him on the mound on Friday night against Reno. He picked up the win. First pitch here to the lefty in

is laced foul, third base side. And it's now 1-2. And Lobos, so tough on both righties and lefties from his arm slot. Scored the season at a double-A level at a 4.55 ERA. Was in Major League spring training this year, though, as Hill swings a bouncing ball. Third baseman Taylor gloves. Can't get it out of his glove. Now has to readjust it, throw to first, and it's late. Struggled with it. Realized he didn't have it out at second. Best chance he had was at first. And it's there just a hair late. And he backed up on that instead of charging it. You wonder if he did that because he knew he was only going to be able to get one out. He still wanted to have the opportunity to get two, so he kind of took a step back there. Adrian Sugasti will bat. It will be a single for Hill, and his inning streak is at 20 games. So Sugasti squares around to bunt, pulls back as this one's up and away for ball one. Sacramento an opportunity here to get back and tie this game with two on and nobody out. Sugasti squaring around first baseman, crashing Bry the pitch. That's a called strike. He pulled back there, and it's 1-1. So Turner Hill kind of gifted that single. Thought at the very least it'd be a fielder's choice. Instead, it's a hit. 1-1. That's a strike 1-2. And I say that knowing couldn't have been a fielder's choice there. You didn't get anybody out, but saying if Taylor at least gets the out at second, which it looked like he was going to, but again, struggled to get it out of his glove. What I was saying, though, is if he charges that ball, it's very tough for him to then throw back across his body at that angle to second. So then he's only getting the out at first. 1-2. A swing, and this one right back up the middle into center. A base hit. Brennan rounding third, but gets a late stop sign. Martinez's throw was on the money. That was the right call down at third. Jolbert Cabrera. And so now the bases are loaded station to station here for Sacramento. And it'll be Thomas Gavello to bat. So Gavello, 1-for-2. He doubled and drove in a run in the second inning. So Gavello stands in. Left-handed bat against the righty Lobos. Bases loaded, nobody out. Lobos walks single, single. That's how this outing has gone thus far, as this first pitch is up and away for ball one. Gavello's had a productive night here for Sacramento. Lobos trying to work out of trouble, the 1-0. And it's chopped foul, first baseline, a ball and a strike. Rivercats have put pressure on Round Rock this entire game. They've had a base runner on in every inning, 1-1. That's outside. It's 2-1. They've had a man reach second in 5 of 6 frames, yet they've only got 2 runs tonight. Trying to come through here. Bases loaded, nobody out the pitch. And it swung on and poked foul. Third base side. A fan who brought his glove to the ballpark. He's probably the only fan in those 3 sections down that third baseline and short left field line. He got a foul ball, and he didn't make the play. And he's got his glove sitting there by himself. The pitch, and it's whacked foul again out of play. Count stays 2 balls, 2 strikes. I mean, you dream of a moment like that where you get a ball right at you. It wasn't right at him. Had to reach across his body, but it's a play he probably should have made. 2-2. Cutting a miss. Lobos comes back with a punch out, and there's one away. So Ryan Lobos, after a tough start to this bottom of the sixth, gets a huge strikeout, and now Iverson Arteaga will bat. Corners are up on the grass. Middle infielders scoop back here. Bases loaded, 1 out. Round Rock trying to preserve this 2-run lead. It's 4-2 in the first pitch, and a huge swing from Arteaga, and the sweeper's right by him. He was nowhere close to it. That was 81 down and away outside of the zone, and a big uppercut swing at it. They go 1 now. He'll swing and pop it up on the infield. Freeman, the second baseman, up to get.

0: He'll make the catch. So there's two down, and Lobus now on the doorstep of getting out of the inning. What a job this would be from Ryan. It'll be tough, though. The birthday boy, Jonah Cox, will stand in. Express for the Rivercats, too. Bottom of the sixth inning. E-Train have a four-game winning streak. Sacramento has a five-game winning streak. Two hot baseball teams. First pitch, bouncing ball through the right side. That's a single. One run is in. Rounding third, here is Hill. The throw to the plate is offline. And now going to third base here is Sugasti, and the throw is late. The tag applied by Taylor. Two RBI opposite field, single for Jonah Cox, and we're tied at four now. So Sacramento in this home half of the sixth gets a two-out swing of the bat from their leadoff man. And now Scott Bandura will bat. Lobus loading the bases up here in the sixth. He's unable to get through it without allowing a run. He allows two, trying to keep it at that now with men on the corners. Bandura 0-for-3 tonight. All three of his outs have been caught by the left fielder, Aaron Zavala. First pitch, there goes Cox. It's dropped by the catcher. Streaking home now, Sugasti. And getting to it late is Ohapi as it rolls to the warning track behind home. That'll be a pass ball here for Logan Ohapi. 5-4 Sacramento in this bottom of the sixth. The Rivercats have struck for three. And give Jonah Cox an assist there, running on that ball. And that's why Ohapi dropped it there. He's thinking about a throw down to second. 0-1 now. And it's taken foul the opposite way. Out of play, nothing and two. The lead changing hands for a third time tonight. Actually make it a fourth time. 0-2. And this is a bounding ball to the second base. Freeman backs up on it. Both feet on the grass in right. Slings on to first in time. But three runs score on three Sacramento hits. And they have the lead now. 5-4 ball game as we go to the top of the seventh here from Sutter Health Park on Sports Radio AM 1300 The Zone and the free iHeartRadio app.
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3: 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Winner gets to be a AAA affiliate. Loser gets the stadium named after them. It was a close game, but even with all the ingenuity and innovation from the Dell engineers, the minor leaguers won and the Round Rock Express were born. At least that's how we choose to remember it.
0: Round Rock in Sacramento entering this top half of the seventh inning. It is a 5-4 Rivercat lead. Sacramento just struck for three runs in the bottom of the sixth. Ryan Lobos almost got out of it. So now Cesar Perdomo, the starter here for the Rivercats, back out to the bump. And his first pitch to Caber Rodriguez is in there for strike one. So 9-1 and 2 due up, the 0-1. And this pitch is going to miss called strike at the bottom of the zone, and it's 0-2. And man, been some calls tonight, and we haven't seen that many challenges. Only two have been overturned. There's been three total. Round Rock was incorrect on one early in the ball game. As the windup in the 0-2, Rodriguez swings a bouncing ball to the second baseman up the middle. Gavello will fire on to first, one away. Rodriguez retired, and now top of the order coming up. It'll be Orlando Martinez to bat for the first time. Jared Kelnick had to leave the game after his walk in the fifth inning. He stayed in there to run the bases, but he fouled one off his knee. And so he would exit at the end of that fifth inning as a swing and a miss here from Martinez right by him, 0-1. Orlando was the hero on Sunday in the finale with Reno. Walk-off infield single is the 0-1. He'll swing and shoot this past the second baseman and into right field. Gavello moving over to his left, couldn't get to it. And so Orlando Martinez is aboard. That's the tying run here in this top of the seventh, and Dave Brundage is coming out to take the baseball from the left-hander. So we'll get a pitching change. Sacramento goes to their bullpen. Cesar Perdomo goes 6 1/3 tonight. And now a call to the bullpen. I'll tell you about the new arm when we come back. 5-4 Sacramento leads it in this seventh.
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0: Round Rock trails Sacramento 5-4 as we go to the top of the seventh here from Sutter Health Park. And on first, there's one away. Wilkin Ramos, the new pitcher, and his first offering to Cody Freeman. And that's inside for ball one. So Sacramento just took the lead in the bottom of that sixth inning with three runs. Now Round Rock trying to get one back. It was Orlando Martinez with a single, so he's aboard as Freeman swings and puts a jolt into this one, hooking down the left field line in the corner, and that baseball is foul. Had to wait for the call there. It looked like down at third base tonight. That's Chandler Durham over there. I don't think he wanted to make that call. He was kind of looking towards the home plate umpire, Kelvis Velez. I don't know how Velez could have seen that. Would have loved to have seen a replay. Tough time of night to even see the baseball for anybody. So now the 1-1. Cody takes a heater for a strike, and it's 1-2. Wilkin Ramos this year, 27 appearances, a 3-2 record, a 4.32 earned run average. Tall, slender right-hander. Ramos listed at 6'6", 190. Is 1-2. And Freeman gets jammed and pops it up to shallow center. Shortstop going out there, Arteaga, second baseman Gavello right behind him. It's Arteaga to take it. So there's out number two as Ramos will face John Taylor now. JT doubled in the first inning, flew out to short in the third. And then walked and picked up an RBI with his bases loaded walk in the fifth. So right on left is Ramos. Will throw over to first base. Back to the bag goes Martinez. Ramos has that funky delivery, or at least pre-pitch routine, where when he's coming set, it's almost as if his glove is a bat and he's waving it above his right shoulder, and then he lowers it down below his belt as the pitch to Taylor is fouled back, and it's 0-1. He'll hold the baseball behind his back, then he'll set it into his black glove, and he'll raise it up behind his shoulder, and he'll wave it a couple of times above his shoulder, and then he'll lower it and drop it down below his belt before tossing in the pitch. Now the 0-1. And that one misses off the plate away. A ball and a strike. You know, if you're Martinez on first and he goes up above his shoulder to start waving his glove like that, you wonder if you would just take off, because he's got the ball in such a vulnerable position as Taylor fouls it back 1-2. First of all, I don't think he would notice right away because he's in that pre-pitch routine waving the glove like that. Second, once he does notice, he's in maybe the worst possible position to throw a baseball. He's got to, as the pitch to Taylor's outside 2-2, he's got to then drop his arm quickly to even, well, first of all, he's got to step off the mound. There's so many things that have to happen when he does that. I mean, he does it three or four times before dropping his glove. And now he'll throw over to first, and Martinez gets back to the bat. Maybe we'll have to mention it to the coaching staff. Just some thoughts here from the broadcast booth. The guys to maybe go over for the next time Ramos takes the mound this week. Maybe they thought about it. 2-2. And that one's down, taken off late, Martinez. And did John swing at that? He did. So that's strike three. That was bizarre. That will end this top of the seventh. So Round Rock does not score. They trail it by a run still, 5-4. Time to stretch here at Sutter Health Park.
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0: 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We go to this home half of the seventh, 5-4. Sacramento has the lead, and the first pitch to Parks Harbor is right by him, and it's 0-1. So William Bormy is going to be the new arm for Round Rock here in this seventh frame. Ryan Lobus had to work hard in that home half of the sixth as the 0-1 almost hits Harbor. This one comes up and in and just barely misses him. And it'll be one ball and one strike. So Bormy, the hard-throwing right-hander, it's a 3-1-2 ERA. Fastball that can touch 100. Great slider to go with it. And the 1-1. And this one in the dirt, two balls and one strike. The final line for Lobus tonight, an inning, three hits, three runs, two were earned. He walked one and struck out one. Needed 24 pitches to get through that six, and he almost got out of it. Loaded the bases up with nobody out. Got the next two. That is now the pitch, and Bormy in there for a strike, bottom of the zone, and it's 2-2 here. But Lobus came back, got a strikeout, a flyout, and then it was Jonah Cox with a two RBI single into right that tied the game, the pitch. And it got him looking. So Harbor strikes out. Bormy with a punch out to begin his nine. It'll bring up Bo Davidson. Davidson 0-2 with a walk in this game. The third run in that sixth inning scored on a pass ball by the catcher, Logan Ohapi. So Bormy to face Davidson here. First pitch. That's up and away for ball one. It's a very different looking lineup than the Reno one last week. That Reno lineup was striking out at an insane rate, and Sacramento has one of the lowest strikeout rates in the league. They're going to put the ball in play. 1-0. That's high. Two balls and no strikes. And that's evident tonight. Bormy's strikeout to open up this bottom of the seventh. Just the third one in this game for Round Rock pitching. Oh. 2-0. That's down and in. Three balls and no strikes. So Bormy falls behind. You can tell it does not have it, his best stuff early in this outing. Just has been dancing around the zone here. 3-0, foul back, and it's 3-1. This is the 17th appearance he's made with the Express. 17 and a third of work. He has walked nine. He has struck out 20. All right, let's go to this date in Nolan Ryan history. And it's one of the more memorable appearances in Nolan Ryan's career from 1993. 3-1. And that's off the plate away. So a one-out walk for Bo Davidson in Sacramento. There's a man aboard here in this home half of the seventh. 5-4, Rivercats leading it. On this date in 1993, 46-year-old Nolan Ryan on the mound. Fans flocking to the ballpark, unsure how many more times they'd get to see him. They saw something they'd never forget. As in the third inning, Nolan Ryan faced Robin Ventura. As this first pitch here to Will Brennan is in for strike one. And Ventura hit by a pitch. He charged the mound, and we all know what happened from there. Now, Ventura after the game said he gave me a couple of noogies. I would not describe the way Nolan Ryan got to Ventura in that brawl as noogies, as this ball is shot down the left field line out of play. Of course, Nolan Ryan put Ventura in a headlock, and Ventura, 26 years old at the time. He could have been Nolan Ryan's son, 20 years younger. But it was a 10-minute brawl. Rangers managing partner George W. Bush was in his normal seats right next to the dugout. It's the 0-2, and it's bounced up the middle. Shortstop Rodriguez is right on the second base back, fields it there, and fires on to first for a double play. So that will end this bottom of the seventh abruptly. We've got a lot to talk about in this Dayton Nolan Ryan history. We'll go to the top of the eighth in the E-Train right now, trailing at 5-4 to Sacramento.
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0: As we get later into the night here in Sacramento, Round Rock needing a comeback, down by a run, 5-4 here. Opening up this eighth frame, Logan Ohapi to lead things off against Wilkin Ramos. Ramos kicks in the 1-0, and Ohapi will take a strike. It's 1-1, a challenge here from Ohapi. And so we'll go to the board and find out where this one was. I don't think it was close. And they said that a couple times tonight. We'll go to the board and look, and man, it was well below the zone. So it's overturned. That one 3 inches below the zone. My goodness. So 2-0 now. Ramos kicks and delivers. And that's downstairs. And now a challenge from the catcher here for Sacramento, Sugasti. So we'll take a look. It's 3-0 for now, and that one also beneath the zone. So it's an unsuccessful challenge. The call is confirmed. It was originally ruled a ball. It'll stay a ball. So Sacramento has one challenge remaining. He gets that one correct. 3-0. And that's a strike. No challenge here. Bottom rail of the zone, 3-1. Sacramento 5, Round Rock 4. As we're in this top of the eighth inning, nobody on. Ohapi leading it off the pitch. And he'll swing and bounce it back to the mound. Ramos will stab it. Ohapi slams his bat running down to first. And so he's retired. There's one away. Well, again, Ramos took over for Sacramento in that seventh with one out and a man on. We got the Rivercats to the dugout. And Dave Brundage is going back to his bullpen here. So Ramos will face three batters. We'll see a new arm into the game for these River Cats. 5-4, Sacramento with one out in the top of the eighth. When we return here on Sports Radio AM 1300 The Zone and the free iHeartRadio app.
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0: Staying in this top half of the eighth inning from Sutter Health Park on this Tuesday night. Round Rock down by a run. It is 5-4. Jonah Bride is going to bat here with one out. Spencer Bivens, the new pitcher. So right on right. Wilkin Ramos, a scoreless frame, comes out after retiring the first batter he sees in this inning. And the first pitch from Bivens is a 97-mile-an-hour sinker for strike one. Sacramento, five runs, nine hits, no errors. Round Rock, 4-7 hits and no errors as Bride takes down and in. And it'll be one ball and one strike. So Jonah tonight, without a hit, fly out to right, fly out to the catcher, hit into a double play, the pitch. And he'll hook it on the ground, foul. And so the count of ball and two strikes. Jared Kelnick with a leadoff homer in this game for the Express. He did exit in the seventh inning. He fouled one off his knee is the 1-2. That's down and away, 2-2. He fouled it off his knee in the fifth, stayed in to run, and then Orlando Martinez in the home half of the fifth would enter defensively. Kelnick was productive tonight. Reached base in all three plate appearances. A homer and two walks is the 2-2 outside. Three balls and two strikes. He scored three runs in this game. You wonder where this Express team would be without Jared Kelnick over the last month and a half. It's been a big reason why the Express have turned their season around. Round Rock 51-57 with their overall record as the payoff pitch. And Bride swings, puts a charge into it to straightaway center. Cox is going back to the warning track, and he'll make the catch. Two down. Brings up Aaron Zavala. Zavala's 1-for-3 tonight. We were talking about this Dayton Nolan Ryan history. White Sox, Rangers, Robin Ventura versus Nolan Ryan. And we mentioned George W. Bush was in the stands. And they asked him if he was thinking about getting involved once the brawl broke out. As Bivens' pitch here will miss away 1-0. He said, "I thought about it, but then I saw Bo Jackson out there and decided to stay right where I was." 1-0. Cut and a miss, and it's a ball and a strike. Ventura believed that Ryan hit him on purpose after he stole second in the White Sox 11-6 win the previous night. That came in the ninth inning that he stole second. A pitch, and right over the top of a Bivens changeup, 1-2. And Ventura thought he fared well in the duel. Remember, I said it in that half inning, the last half inning. He gave me a couple of noogies. That's about it. What do you call those noogies? Those are clean swings from Nolan Ryan on Ventura. 1-2 pitch. Breaking ball misses. Trying to go through the back door there. It was off the plate away. Two balls, two strikes. Two outs, nobody on. Round Rock down by a run, top of the eighth inning. Spencer Bivens just took over in this inning. The pitch, and it's fouled off. Catcher can't hang on. Sugasti will stay 2-2. Lost in all the madness was how good Nolan Ryan was in this start. Here in the win, seven strong innings. So the brawl broke out in the third, by the way. He did not come out of the game. He wasn't ejected. 2-2. And Zavala swings and rips it down the right field side out of play. And after the brawl happened, Nolan Ryan allowed one base runner the rest of the game. What an outing after that all occurred, as the 2-2's down and out, 3-2. He'd go on to pick up his 322nd win of his career. Ventura actually had an RBI single in the first inning. Payoff pitch. And Zavala swings and skies this one to deep right. It should stay in the yard. Davidson back a step, in a step, back a step, makes a catch. So a 1-2-3 inning for Sacramento between Wilkin Ramos and Spencer Bivens. We'll go to the bottom of the eighth. The E-Train running out of time tonight. They trail at 5-4.
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0: Foscue swings and connects. Where's this ball going to end up? Way out to left. 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
0: Bottom of the eighth inning here from Sutter Health Park. Round Rock needs a comeback victory, and they have had a lot of those lately. Rivercats 5, Express 4. William Bormy back out to the mound. He'll face Turner Hill. Right on left, first pitch, and Hill takes up and away for ball one. So it's 5 runs, 9 hits, no errors for Sacramento, 4 runs, 7 hits, and no errors for Round Rock tonight. The Express, who had a 4-2 lead going into the bottom of the sixth, allowed 3 runs. Is this 1-0, outside 2-0, and right now it's a passed ball that allowed that third run to score, and that is the difference in this game. So Logan O'Hoppe just unable to catch the baseball with a runner sprinting for second, trying to steal a bag as the 2-0. That's side 3-0. And was thinking about the runner going rather than catching and receiving the ball first, and it just rolled right by him into the backstop. And coming home to score from third was Sugasti. 3-0 now. And Bormy misses high, and it's a 4-pitch walk to Turner Hill. So second walk Bormy has issued. I said it in that seventh. You can tell he's fighting himself a little bit. Doesn't have his best stuff right now. He's not been throwing as many strikes as we're used to seeing. So that will bring up Adrian Sugasti. Oh, yeah, you look at the strike percentage here from Bormy so far. 47%. He's on a first pitch strike to just 2 of the first 4 batters. So Bryant holding the runner on. Sugasti squares around the bunt and he'll try and get it down. Pops it up. Bormy comes off the mound and makes the catch. And so there's one away and he fakes a throw down to first. Kind of windmills his arm. So Sugasti can't get it down. Twice tonight he's been unable to do a job. With an opportunity to get a sack bunt down. And so that will bring up Thomas Gavello. So Bormy the stretch. And a throw over to first, back to the bag goes Hill. Tonight's attendance, 2,092. Smaller crowd, and
9: They've got baseball in this ballpark every single night. It can be tough to fill it for that many dates in a summer. As this first pitch here to Gavello in for strike one. And again, when the River Cats aren't here, the A's are here. And obviously the A's are the hotter ticket in town compared to the River Cats. And that's no offense to the River Cats, the 0-1. And this one gets by Ohapi into the backstop. Taking off for second here is Hill. See a replay on this. I believe it's going to be a pass ball. Did that touch the dirt? I think it did. So it will be a wild pitch on Bormy. All right, so Hill scoots up to second. So after the failed sacrifice bunt, the wild pitch gives Sacramento with a man in scoring position. They have a 5-4 lead, looking for an insurance run in this bottom of the eighth. Bormy's 1-1. That's way upstairs. Two balls and a strike. Back here tomorrow, 8:45 Central Time, first pitch. 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And now Bormy stares at second, the 2-1. Breaking ball, and it's a foul tip. He checked his swing, but he fouled it off, 2-2. It was caught by Logan Ohapi. Bormy, who's got the heater, I can touch 100, a slider in the upper 80s. What does he go to here? 2-2. A swing, and this one's fouled off. Believe that was the changeup. Statcast labeled it as a fastball. So it was thrown at 89 miles an hour, but that one moving away from the lefty, you will not see many changeups from Bormy. Trying to use one there. He'll straighten, and the 2-2, and it's bloop foul into the screen, third base side. So another 2-2 coming up. River Cats, AAA affiliate of the San Francisco Giants, Express, AAA ball club of the Texas Rangers. Two teams playing great ball right now. It's a measuring stick series for Round Rock. 2-2, and it's inside. Three balls and two strikes. Sacramento coming off 5 of 6 wins last week in Tacoma. Trying to extend their winning streak to 6 games. And since the All-Star break, they've been tremendous. 12 of 15 they've won. Now back to the bag goes Hill. Round Rock not far behind them with what they've done here since the All-Star break. The Express are 11-4. Bormy, payoff pitch. He'll kick and deal. And it's bounced foul. Well, now that Round Rock bullpen starts moving. So a 3-2 pitch coming up from Bormy. He'll kick and fire. And this is fouled back. Good battle here between Bormy and Gavello. A 10th pitch coming up. Trying to see who that is out there in the Round Rock bullpen. Might be Luis Curvelo. He trained down by a run. Sacramento has an insurance run sitting on second with one out in this eighth. Bormy's payoff pitch. Down and in. Gavello draws a walk. A great take on a slider that was in the dirt. So Bormy's walked 3 in this outing. And Dave Borkowski's coming out to talk to him. This has not been the same William Bormy we've seen since he's come up from Double A. William has walked 2 in 2 of his outings since coming up in early June. But the majority of his performances this year, he has not issued a walk. And didn't issue one in the previous 3 innings of work
0: on the mound. But tonight, a struggle with his command. This is the first time this year between both AA and AAA that he's walked three. And it's the first time he's walked three batters in a game. You have to go back to May 27th of 2025 with IA Hub City. So first pitch here to Iverson Arteaga, and he'll swing and miss. It's 0-1 again. Rivercats with a one-run lead in this bottom of the eighth inning. They've got two on with one out. Bormier would love a double play ball. The pitch, both runners on the move. It's high. The throw down to third by Ohapi is late. So a stolen bag for Turner Hill and Thomas Gavello, and now you have an opportunity for multiple insurance runs. Well, Hill didn't get a great jump either. And Ohapi kind of double clutched there. Well, Sacramento has run wild on Round Rock tonight. Believe that's the fourth and fifth stolen bags of this game. Infield up on the grass. And the 1-1. And it's bounce foul, third baseline, 1-2. The good news is Arteaga's come up with men in scoring position twice tonight. Both times he has popped out to the right side of the infield. So this is the guy you want up there. And Bormy's attacking him. He's ahead 1-2. The stretch. And the pitch. That's high. Just overthrew the fastball at 99. Two balls and two strikes. Jonah Cox is in the on-deck circle. He's driven in three of the five tonight for Sacramento. 2-2 pitch. Slider above the zone. Three balls and two strikes. And Bormy's shaking his head after that last pitch. He's a guy that rarely shows emotion on the mound. It's one of the reasons that so many in the organization love him. That's how you know he just does not have his best stuff. This might be the last batter he sees. Payoff pitch. A swing and a liner out towards right field. Hover coming in. He'll make the catch. Tagging from third. Here is Hill. The throw to the plate will bounce in late. Sacrifice fly for Iverson Arteaga. And an important insurance run for the Rivercats. They have a 6-4 lead in this eighth inning. Well, the stolen bag ends up being big. And now Jonah Cox bats, tagging from second to third as well as Gavello. So it's a two-run cushion now for the Rivercats. Gavello on third, first pitch here to Cox, and it's right by him. 0-1. How big has Turner Hill been in this game? He's reached base three times and scored three runs. 0-1. That's low and out. One ball and one strike. So they let Bormy face another batter here. And William up to 35 pitches right now. And the 1-1. High and tight. Two balls and a strike. And this next pitch will tie his season high in pitches. He threw 37 with AA Frisco back on April 18th against Amarillo. The 2-1. Fouled straight back, and it's 2-2. Sacramento 6, Round Rock 4. Home half of the eighth inning. William Bormy looking to keep it to just one run allowed in this inning. It's 2-2. And that's up and in. Now they're going to check down at first. He did not go around. Three balls and two strikes. Payoff pitch coming up. It is 40th of the night. He'll kick and fire. And it's chopped foul, third baseline. Well, part of the reason Bormy's thrown 40 pitches now is because of how difficult these Sacramento hitters are to retire. They just grind through these at-bats. They've got a 6-4 lead, trying to make it 7-4. Jonah Cox, the batter, Bormy's pitch. And it's laced right back into center, but Martinez is waiting for it, and he's got it. Well-struck ball from Jonah Cox, but it is caught for the final out of this bottom of the eighth. So Bormy allows a run without allowing a hit in this inning. A sack fly makes it a 6-4 Rivercats lead. Top of the ninth coming up. Round Rock needs two to force a bottom of the ninth, three to take the lead. We'll head there now on Sports Radio AM 1300 The Zone and the free iHeartRadio app. Rock 'em with the Round Rock Express at Dell Diamond. 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
0: Last chance for Round Rock here in Sacramento. Series opener tonight. Rivercats 3 outs away from extending their winning streak to 6 games and snapping Round Rock streak at 4. So Trevor Hover will lead it off. 7-8-9 to up. E-Train looking for base runners. Spencer Bivens back out to the mound. His first pitch to Hover. And it's a sweeper through the back door for strike one. 6 runs tonight, 9 hits, and no errors for the Giants AAA affiliate, the Rivercats. 4 runs, 7 hits, no errors for the Rangers AAA club. The pitch, swing and a miss, right by Hover. Changeup down and away. It's nothing and two. So Bivens came out of the bullpen and retired the two batters he saw in the eighth inning. All right, so now facing Hover, nobody up in the Sacramento pen. This ninth is all Bivens. 0-2. And Hover swings and fouls this out of play down the third base line. Trevor tonight is 0-for-3, but he lined out in his first two plate appearances, once to the shortstop, once to the left fielder. Both balls were smoked. 0-2. He'll swing and slice it down the left field line. This one will sail up into some empty seats out of play. These two teams are back here tomorrow at 8:45 Central Time. First pitch, 0-2 pitch, down and away. He chased it. Hover strikes out on the changeup. One away in this top of the ninth inning. Man, that's a filthy changeup. Just drops out the table. So it'll bring up Cooper Johnson. Cooper's 0-for-3 in this game. And the first pitch. Curveball for strike one. I mean, sometimes you wonder when you see guys, how has Spencer Bivens not been closing out games in the big leagues for years? The 0-1, and this is fought off into the Round Rock dugout. 0-2. I mean, the stuff is tremendous. been up this year for two appearances. He's appeared in the big leagues over three seasons now. I mean, he's 32 years old. And the 0-2. A swing, and it's fouled back. Bivens, who went undrafted, was playing for the Charleston Dirty Birds in 2021. The pitch. And Johnson, little cue shot foul. Count remains 0-2. Bivens 6'4", 220. From Virginia Beach. Was not only with Charleston, but was also with the Gastonia Ghost Peppers. Signed with the Giants organization back in May of 22. 0-2 again. Down and away. And it's a ball and two strikes. And he was 28 years old when he signed with the Giants. 1-2 pitch. Outside, Johnson able to hold up. Sweeper that was nowhere close. So Bivens will close off as he faces the plate in the pitch. Swing and a miss. Another strikeout. Round Rock down to their last out. So two down in the top of the ninth. Sacramento up 6-4. And for the Express with a loss, they will drop to six games back of first place Sugarland, who is a stunning 26-8 to open up the second half. This has got to be one of the best runs from any minor league team over the past number of years, as this first pitch is a breaking ball for strike one. Sugarland won tonight 4-3 in Albuquerque. They refuse to lose. The 0-1. Kaber flails at it. It was down and away. He chased 0-2. Just looking at the swings tonight from these Round Rock hitters in this ninth inning, specifically against Bivens. Again, don't know how he's not up in the big leagues. This stuff is moving everywhere. The 0-2. Swing and a miss. Back to the sweeper, and Bivens will close it out. Sacramento takes the opening tilt tonight, a final of 6-4. Their winning streak is at six games, and they're now tied with Round Rock for second place in the PCL second half standings. So again, Sacramento with a two-run victory. We'll take a break and talk about it on our post game next.
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10: One, two, one, two, three.
9: The final tonight. For-

one again tonight. So the Rivercats inch a little closer. Well, they don't inch closer. They won't gain any ground, but Round Rock falls back a game there in the second half standings. And their four-game winning streak is no more. Again, the winning streak for Sacramento is up to six games. Winning pitcher, Cesar Perdomo. As Perdomo will go to 3-2. The loss tonight to Round Rock's Ryan Lobis out of the bullpen. One inning, three hits, three runs, two earned, a walk, and a K for Lobis. Perdomo's final line, 6 1/3, seven hits, four runs, all earned, three walks, two strikeouts, and a homer. Spencer Bivens gets the save. 5-up, 5-down out of the bullpen. Inning in 2/3 with three strikeouts, 29 pitches in his outing tonight. Again, Sacramento takes the opener here at Sutter Health Park. Let's go through the scoring in this game. Round Rock got on the board right away. We're going to make this our Ideal Signs play of the game. 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Jared Kelnick, second pitch of the game. Bye-bye. That baseball went into the Sacramento bullpen, his seventh of the year, his 23rd RBI. And Round Rock quickly had a 1-0 lead. Rivercats would take the lead in the bottom of the second, though. Leadoff single for Will Brennan. Turner Hill followed with a walk after a fielder's choice took Brennan off the bags and put Hill on second. Adrian Sugasti was on first. Thomas Gavello a double. That would drive in a run and tie the game at one. Then with two outs, Jonah Cox a single through the opposite way. They would make it a 2-1 game. Coming home to score was Sugasti. Round Rock would tie the game at two in the top of the third. Thanks to Jared Kelnick's help. It was a leadoff walk for Kelnick, or make it a one-out walk for him. Cody Freeman came up next. He doubled off the wall. Kelnick able to wheel around from first and score, and we were all even at two. The Express then would take the lead in the top of the fifth inning, scoring two times. A leadoff single for Caber Rodriguez. Kelnick then walked. Now, a big play in this game. Kelnick fouled a pitch off his knee, and it was really bothering him. He would stay in the game to run, and he would eventually come out at the end of the inning after he got done running. Orlando Martinez would take over in the home half defensively. But Kelnick walked there after the leadoff single. Then it was Cody Freeman with a single. Bases were loaded. John Taylor with a bases-loaded walk. And so Round Rock would take a 3-2 lead. Then a fielder's choice for Logan O'Hoppe would drive in another run. And Round Rock had a 4-2 advantage. But Sacramento would strike back in that home half of the sixth inning. Ryan Lobis would take over after Schupak put himself in line for a victory. And Lobis just did not have his best stuff as he entered the game, issued a walk, a single, another single. And it was the bases loaded for Thomas Gavello. Gavello would strike out. Then Iverson Arteaga came up next. Arteaga would end up flying out to the second baseman. So Lobis had a chance to get out of the inning unscathed. And it was Jonah Cox, the batter. He would single to drive in two on his 25th birthday. Cox had a big night, three hits, three RBIs. And so that would tie the game at four. And then a pass ball as Cox was taking off for second with Scott Bandura up. And Logan Hoppe just dropped the baseball, went to the backstop, scoring easily from third base. Was Sugasti. And so it was a 5-4 Rivercats advantage. And that's all they needed tonight as Sacramento would hang on late. They get some great action out of their bullpen between Wilk and Ramos. Ramos is scoreless inning. Spencer Bivens, 5-up, 5-down. And those two combined for 2 2/3 of hitless, scoreless baseball tonight as Sacramento comes away winners here in tonight's series opener. So we got five more left in this series. Plenty of time for Round Rock to respond this week. Let's go ahead and take a look around the Pacific Coast League and see what's going on and what has happened. We're on the West Coast, so only one other game still being played. OKC in Salt Lake. Comets are back playing better ball. They went at 10-6 tonight there at the ballpark in America First Square. It was James Tibbs III, 3-for-3 with two RBIs, two runs scored. Ryan Ward also had three hits and drove in four runs to lead that group. As Blake Snell was there on a rehab assignment, it did not go well. 3 2/3, five hits, three earned, four walks.
and he gave up a pair of home runs in that game.

0: Snell allowed a homer to Kyren Paris, and then he would allow another one to Campero. And so it was a tough night for him, but Oklahoma City wins the ballgame 10-6. Sugar Land, as we mentioned earlier, they hang on late. A 4-3 win at the ice at Isotopes Park. Two runs in that bottom of the eighth for Albuquerque. They brought it to a one-run game, but it was Sugar Land in the bottom of the ninth hanging on barely as it ended up being close late in that game. But again, Albuquerque falls tonight in the series opener. Joey Loperfido with a multi-hit game. He drives in a run, and the win will go to Josh Hendrickson, his ninth of the year. He's 9-3, 5 2/3 of one-run baseball. Other scores from around the PCL, El Paso and Reno. And man, El Paso is now 20 games below 500 in the second half. They are 9-24. They fall 6-3 tonight. El Paso just cannot find consistent pitching. Mike Soroka was the starter there for Reno. They're on a rehab assignment, 4 innings and 1 earned run. He would turn the baseball over to Blake Walston, who ended up getting the win with a scoreless inning out of the bullpen. But it was a bullpen game, as it normally is there for the Chihuahuas. Reno wins it tonight. Manuel Pena homers. He did not have a homer at all last week, but his 31st of the year would give Reno a fourth inning lead as the Aces led it 5-1, and they would hang on late in that game. Only one other score to pass along: Tacoma and Vegas, a 7-6 lead for the Las Vegas Aviators right now. Tacoma staring down what would be their sixth consecutive loss, but hey, the Rainiers just scored 3 times in the top of that eighth inning, so that game far from over right now. As Las Vegas getting a nice night from Joey Meneses. He's 2-for-4 with a double, and Zach Geloff at the top of the order there for the Aviators with a 3-run homer in the fifth inning. So we'll keep an eye on that score as Las Vegas in the second half. With a win for them tonight, they'll go to 19-15 in half number two. Here in Sacramento, they improved to 20-14. Round Rock drops to 20-14 in the second half. All right, let's preview tomorrow's game number two of the series, the pitching matchup here from Sutter Health Park. Winston Santos takes them out for the Express, 1-0 with a 5.79 ERA. Trent Harris goes for Sacramento, 2-1 with a 3.12 earned run average. And some news tonight from Texas. The Rangers did win in walk-off fashion over the Giants, but the news was that Cody Bradford is the scheduled starter tomorrow at Globe Life Field. We thought maybe we'd see him here on a rehab assignment. No, that is not the case. He's going to take the baseball tomorrow and face the Giants in game 3 of that series. So excited to see Cody take them out for the first time since 2024. It's been a long time since he's been on a major league mound, and if he looks anything like he did at Dell Diamond last week, he's going to have some success tomorrow. First pitch here in Sacramento will be at 6:45 Pacific time. That's 8:45 Central time for those of you back in Central Texas. Our pregame begins at 8:30 Central time. We hope you'll join us on the broadcast. Again, looking forward to being back here at Sutter Health Park for game 2 of the set. That'll do it for tonight's broadcast. I want to say thank you to my audio engineer, Johnny Cobbler. For Wade Carpenter handling statistics back in Round Rock, I'm Ryland Cobry saying so long here from California's capital, where the Sacramento River Cats take the series opener, a final score of 6-4. We'll see you right back here tomorrow on Sports Radio AM 1300 The Zone and the free iHeartRadio app.
1: Hey, man, you got who's your A groupers out there? 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
9: 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I'm a writer, podcaster, and a huge fan of The Last of Us. 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
7: Yeah, America's produced, like, lots and lots of stuff. 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
5: Betsy Ann Nagoski, who runs the Canary Records label.
7: A friend of mine said that what he loves is being the guy standing at the edge of the cliff, waving his arms, going, wait, no, let me look at those first before you throw them away. I think there might be some good stuff in there. I think there might be some stories. I don't think we should throw all those away yet.
5: 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A bizarre tale of two infamous New Yorkers.
8: They booby-trapped their home and turned it into the shield fortress of ephemera.
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14: 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And Ravens wide receiver Zay Flowers agreed to a 4-year extension worth $108 million guaranteed. Rookie quarterback Carson Beck will start the exhibition opener for the Cardinals on Thursday. In college football's preseason coaches poll, Ohio State is number one, Oregon is number two. In baseball, the Rays won in 11 innings at Colorado. The Cubs beat the Dodgers 5-1. L.A.'s lost five straight. New Dodgers pitcher Tarek Skubal in his team debut, two runs allowed in six innings. Milwaukee and Houston each won again. Atlanta won at six straight. Boston won at six in a row. Shutout wins for Philadelphia and the Yankees. Reds beat the A's 5-4 with two runs in the eighth, both on wild pitches. I'm Steve DeSager.
15: You know what time it is?
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0: Pros and a Cup of Joe, Fox Sports Radio. LeVar Arrington, Brady Quinn, Jonas Knox with you here. Sorry, I'm trying to recover from the nuke that Lorena just hit me with during the break. That's, well played, though. By the way, the old P, Petros Papadakis, is going to be joining you here coming up in about 10 minutes from now. That'll be yours right here on Fox Sports Radio. 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Tap the thumbs up icon and comment away whether you agree or disagree. 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
1: There are some good things that happen, and there's some bad, and then there's some downright ugly things. It's time for Good, Bad, and Ugly.
0: All right, Sheriff Sweka, who's got what duty this week?
2: Well, I'll tell you what, Sheriff, the good of the week happens to be the good old Constable Quinn. Go for it. Shoot from the hip, brother.
3: I got a couple quick ones, and then I've got a story that really I'm excited about. Kyrus Coburn, good for the week. We had some technical issues on Monday, was able to figure it out. Long week of travel the week prior has helped me out with all that. So Kyrus, he's part of the good this week.
4: Aww.
3: Leads with 4 second half goals to beat Liverpool at Soldier Field for their last exhibition during the U.S. trip. That was pretty awesome to witness. But what takes the cake is this story out of Wales. A man arrested after dressing up as the Grim Reaper. Yeah, a costume on a hospital roof, staring at patients. He was arrested for nuisance behavior, but he was wearing a Grim Reaper outfit and flaunted a long knife.
5: Dang.
3: And just kept staring down patients until it was brought to the attention of the medical staff. Where 4 police cars showed up, fire service for service vehicles were called, and they eventually managed to get him down.
0: Hold on a second. Hold on a second. From a comedic standpoint, that is brilliant. That is really well played.
3: It's good to see that there's still humor in this world. So that is. This happened a little bit ago. There was an update, though, as obviously the legal system takes its course. So this is. Yeah, this is my good for the week.
0: that is outstanding.
4: That's not illegal, right?
3: It is in Wales for nuisance behavior.
0: Huh. Yeah, the knife might have been a problem. Whatever he was holding might have been an issue, but that's rough.
5: Even if it was a fake knife, you could still get in trouble for it. Like, you can't brandish, like, fake weapons.
3: Yeah, even, like, a fake firearm or something.
5: Yeah.
0: Sheriff, what else we got?
2: Oh, well, I tell you what, the bad of the week happens to be good old Deputy Knox. Go for it. Shoot from the hip. Draw.
0: Cowboy. Listen, the bad for the week, we kind of alluded to this earlier, and it's not even just the WNBA stuff. It just, everything is so divisive now to where Aaron Rodgers says what he says, and it all of a sudden becomes politicized. Sophie Cunningham says what she says, and all of a sudden you got the other side that wants to chime in, and everybody takes offense to it, and there's got to be, you know, people got to be reprimanded, and this is dangerous. How about this? You got a thought, I got a thought, that's cool, we agree to disagree, and you just move on. It's found its way into the world of sports way too often. I'm tired of it, and the only thing that's going to solve this issue is football being back. That's it. Sanctioned violence every single week, and that's going to get to the problem-solving portion of this whole equation.
2: All right, and finally we have the ugly. Sheriff Sticks, draw, cowboy.
5: I mean, it's pretty obvious. This is Aaron Rodgers and what he had to say. And he got ugly all over ESPN's arses. And that's my ugly for the week. I mean, there's no real, nothing really profound about it. He won. He won ugliest for the week with the way he rolled.
0: Hey, how come Patty goes full country western with us, but with you he doesn't?
5: What do you mean?
2: You mean I did?
5: He did go country western.
0: If you play it back next hour, his cowboy sounded different with you than it did with us.
5: Well, maybe it was just a different type of cowboy. You know, that's all.
0: Oh, okay.
5: He knows.
4: The beefaroni type.
5: He knows cowboy ebonics.
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1: San Antonio, and Silsby, Texas,
0: or wherever you may be listening. This is a Wild Out Wednesday edition of the Morning Kickoff right here on Sports Radio AM 1300 The Zone, and always free on the iHeartRadio app. We are 31 days away from the start of the Texas football season, but Texas football is back on the field starting today. What is your storyline? There's a lot to get into. Danny Davis of the Austin American Statesman joins us at 7:34. We are 36 days away from the start of the NFL season, but the Hall of Fame game is tomorrow, and a couple of players got paid. What does that mean for some of the others as we get closer and closer to kickoff right here? I am your host, Mike Harbaugh Hards. My co-host is a WWE Hall of Famer and recognized as the world's strongest man. He is the Mark Henry.
1: Good morning, Austin.
0: And, of course, we got Eric and Ronald on the boards today. And if you want to be a part of the show, all you got to do is text the word Texas, followed by your message to 81530. 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And if you want to voice your opinion, all you got to do is use that talkback feature on the new and improved and always free iHeartRadio app. If it's good enough, you might hear it on air.
1: If it's good enough.
0: But if it's not,
1: good luck. Give him the sound. Give him the sound.
0: Womp, womp, womp, womp. You remember on Price is Right where then he falls off the cliff.
1: We got to get that sound. We'll get it.
0: We'll work on that, because if it is whack, it will get whacked. That's right. All right, let's get into it, Mark, because we are 31 days
1: away. A month and days.
0: Well, 31 days away from the start of the Texas football season, and the players are reporting today, well, they reported yesterday to get ready for the season. And, you know, we start thinking about this, and we're leading into all these different moments, and you're starting to anticipate all these different options that are going on. Okay, what if Texas does this, and how can they get to this point? And this is what I'm thinking about when the predictions start to roll in, and you try to figure out if this is the year for your squad, not just University of Texas, but across the nation. Everybody's looking at their team coming into practice and thinking, all right, this is our year. This is going to be a special, special moment.
1: You know that this time of year, everybody's thinking, okay, what did we lose? Did we replace it? Did we recruit it? Did we go in the portal and get it? Texas did all those things. And, you know, it's not uncommon for you as a fan to bury your flag on the highest mountain. But sometimes you got to be realistic. And I think it's realistic that we're building our flag on top of Mount Bunnell. No. Austin is different now. Mount Bunnell is not high enough. We're atop the Frost Tower with our flag.
0: Okay.
1: We're waving it because of what we see.
0: Sometimes, man.
1: Listen, I'm afraid of heights, too. We're going to be up there, but you know what? We're going to be anchored down.
0: I got you.
1: But we're waving it because everything is there, Harge. And I feel like in most cases, every other university is doing the same thing.
0: Yeah, absolutely. I mean, we'll get into the countdown and start our own countdown next week. But you're also looking at this team and trying to truly understand, is the weaknesses going to be covered up? Are the adjustments, the self-evaluations, you've done it all. All the work you've put in since the end of the season, from the spring game, spring practice, whatever they ended up having out there. But then you're starting to, okay, install. Then you get a chance to come out here and you get to see it work. You put in all that time. It's like yesterday we got a chance to go to Texas basketball practice, and Coach Sean Miller was like, this is our 20th practice together, or so to speak. Now we're trying to see if we're on our way on the other side of it. Are the guys grasping everything. That's the same thing with Texas football. Are they grasping? Did they grasp? Did they spend that time where you were in film session and some new guys come in and you're like, hey, when we run this set, this bunch, this is what you need to be focusing on. Or if they come out of the huddle on the defensive side and you see this guy and he starts doing this, you know this is the route or this is the blocking scheme.
1: Yeah, the tails.
0: The telltale signs. And so you start to really get it going. Now, there's going to be some mess-ups. There's going to be some discussions. There's going to be those moments that Coach Sark is going to be scratching his head.
1: Oh, man, I thought I was supposed to do this.
0: Yeah, didn't we tell you this? Have you not been spending enough time in your position group? Have you not been spending the time with the guys that were ahead of you? It's like anything else. When you're new to a drill, you don't have to be the first one. Be the second one. Be the third one. But watch the guys in front of you been here and go repeat the motion. It's really not that hard, but this is the time where you start to separate
1: from people. It's not that hard if you want it.
0: Right.
1: If you really, really want it, then you'll sacrifice and you'll pay attention.
0: Yeah, it's those things that continuously put me in the, I'm not going to say optimism or being one of those guys that is walking around just pounding the chest or pounding the table for the University of Texas, but Ohio State feels like this is a championship year. Alabama, Georgia, Oregon, USC, everybody at the top of the food. Notre Dame. Notre Dame is getting a ton of love this year. But you also have to look at, all right, how are we presenting this as a group? Is my team prepared? Did they take those steps during the offseason to make sure that they were in the right spot? So it is going to be a fun time for the University of Texas. And speaking of fun, as I told you, the players were reporting to campus yesterday, and they were asked about the necessities that they were going to need here at the University of Texas.
2: Most valuable thing you brought to training camp?
3: My speaker. Picture of my family.
4: Actually, in my car right now. I didn't get it yet, but it's my teddy bear with my daughter's name on it.
5: Probably this pillow.
6: My Switch, too.
7: Mm-hmm. Ooh, my PS5. For sure.
8: My massage gun, I think. A roller.
9: My hacky sack.
10: My massage gun.
11: Probably my salt.
12: My blanket.
13: A new haircut. You know, I cut my hair. You feel me?
0: The Arch said, my pillow. Because those are the things, you know. It's like, this is about to be the grind.
1: It was a bunch of dudes that said, my foam roller, my massage gun.
0: They know what it is.
1: Hey, those guys were the veterans. Because they know they're about to get beat up.
0: Yeah, yeah. And that's what it's all about. I mean, you know, you remember as a kid going into football season, especially going into that high school year, your very first year, that freshman year, and you're like, okay, now I'm going to high school. I'm about to be with all those big dudes, them
1: anxiety.
0: Seniors, and you can't sleep at night, and you're trying to get in there, and you're like, I'm going to make a difference today. And that first day of pads, you get cussed out, or not pads, in the skivvies, you out there getting cussed out because you went into the wrong line, you threw to the wrong receiver. It is that time, and I couldn't wait because this was the moment of separation. This was the moment of, okay, am I going to be a good high school player? Am I going to be a good college football player, or am I going to be a great one, or am I going to get released? You know,
1: Harge, I just didn't want to be last in the drill.
0: Right.
1: Because that told the coaches that you didn't work hard in the offseason.
0: Exactly.
1: And I ain't want to be in a group with them
0: because
1: they was going to get that extra work.
0: Yeah.
1: We got to speed the process up with you.
0: Right.
1: And no, sir. Don't put me in that group.
0: Yeah, it is a exciting time. These kids are ready for it. When you're getting to this point, when you got a Trevor Goosby, a leader that is going in. I saw him walking in. My man had his suitcase, a big bag, and a big old fan under his arm. You got to make sure you got your fan.
1: A fan right now. I have to take my headphones off.
0: I'm like, how are you that hot? I was watching you. I'm like, what is going on with you, bro?
1: I'm hot. We've been in here for 15 minutes.
0: No, bro, you need to go outside.
1: Going outside.
0: You need to go in the bathroom, wet you a towel or something, walk around here. I'm like, what is truly going on with you? You got hot flashes?
1: Wow, that ain't.
0: I'm being for real.
1: Dudes don't have hot flashes.
0: Yes, you do. We do. Yes, we do.
1: Get out of here, man.
0: Hey, I know you like
1: show
0: to check.
1: Show me the signs.
0: I want you to go to WebMD and say, do men get hot flashes? And we will give you a report when we get
1: and
0: back.
1: Don't be talking about me being old.
0: I'm just as old.
1: But that's what you just
0: but
1: said,
0: your
1: though.
0: Tells me something. We're just getting started on the Wild Out Wednesday edition of the Morning Kickoff. Coming up next, we'll go through the rankings as Texas comes in at number 4. Who's better than them? Danny Davis of the Austin American Statesman joins us at 7:34. And oh yeah, those lists that we talked about yesterday, it keeps getting bigger for the Texas Longhorns. It is going to be a great day. Because football is back on the 40 acres. Right here on the Morning Kickoff on Sports Radio, AM 1300, The Zone, and always free on the iHeartRadio app. Man, I didn't know we were singing.
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0: Now, did we think Texas was going to be in the top 25? Absolutely. Yeah, did we think that Texas was going to be in the top 10?
1: Yeah.
0: For sure. But did we think Texas was going to be the number one team, the number two team, or the number three or four team? Well, Texas comes in and the coaches poll as the number four team in the land. Now, listen, I know a lot of folks are sitting there saying, I don't care about the coaches poll. I don't care about the polls at all. But yes, you do. Yes, you do. The preseason polls do matter to a certain extent. But as you sit here today and you see that Texas is the number four ranked team in the land, what is your initial thoughts when that came out?
1: My initial thoughts is that it was off, because there's really only two teams that I would put above Texas, and Indiana is not one of them. And that's Georgia and Ohio State, because Texas haven't beat them. And this is the season to beat them. And they're not going to play Georgia unless they go to the championship game and Georgia's able to pull up their end and make it to the championship game.
0: Well, just so you know, here's the top 10. I'll go top 10. Ohio State, number one. Oregon, number two. Georgia, number three. Texas, number four. Notre Dame, number five. Indiana, number six. Miami, number seven. Texas A&M, number eight. Oklahoma comes in at number nine. And Ole Miss comes in at number 10.
1: I think that Oregon, Texas should be above. And I'm glad that Texas is above Ole Miss. Those two quarterbacks are going to play a role in what college football success looks like. Texas should beat both of them.
0: Yeah. Well, yeah. I mean, there's a discussion that can be had when you start to look at all of the teams and the expectations coming into the season. As we look at the rankings and you look at the preseason poll by the coaches, the one thing that stands out to me, the entire thought process of this, is who Texas will be playing against this season. When you sit back and you look at all the teams that Texas has been matched up with, Texas will face the number one team in the land in Ohio State,
1: yeah,
0: the number eight team in the land in Texas A&M, mm-hmm, the number nine team in the land in Oklahoma, the number 10 team in Ole Miss, 13 team in LSU, 18 team in Tennessee, and the 25th ranked team in the nation is Missouri. Texas will play all of them. The other part of it is Texas only gets two of those games at home of the teams that they're going to be able to play. So this is Texas's schedule is not easy when you look at it on the initial from the coaches poll, but it's definitely an interesting and manageable schedule if you're a Texas Longhorn fan.
1: It's definitely manageable. Texas just has to go out and do what it's supposed to do. And nobody was fearful of Mike Tyson losing in his prime until he ran into Buster Douglas. Nobody was, I mean, Mike finna go and be Mike. Texas has to have that type of mentality. It's not just about physicality. It's about the mentality of the athlete. It's about the mindset of the athlete. And I know that they have psych training and so forth, but it really gets real when you're pressing and today starts the pressing process. They're going to wear you out. They're going to get you so tired that it's hard to think, but you still have to. And that's a training process too. So if Texas can get that on board, I don't feel any pressure from a talent standpoint. They should get the job done.
0: Well, when you look at this schedule and it comes down to the end of the year and

0: say Texas 10-2 or whatever it may be. Maybe they're 11-0, 11-1, whatever. You start looking at it and you say, you look at the beginning of the year and you say, man, that's a pretty daunting schedule when you look at it. So when the politics of, well, you didn't play anybody. Well, at the beginning of the season, Texas was playing a lot of teams that was ranked. And only two of those games, the Ohio State game and the Ole Miss game, will be played at home. So they had to go on the road. They had to play a game at a neutral site. And the gauntlet in which, and they had to go to Death Valley. So when you look at Texas's schedule, that sits pretty steep.
1: Oh, yeah. You should have some leniency. Which is one of the things that Coach Sark talked about last year. Like, why play a hard schedule if you're not going to be rewarded for it? Texas should be rewarded. Missouri is a hard, hard schedule. I think A&M has a hard schedule, too.
0: Yeah.
1: Like, there's a few teams in the SEC that, man, you can drop. It could be like Florida.
0: Yeah.
1: Last year.
0: It can be definitely.
1: It can just snap up and get you.
0: 9 SEC teams are ranked in the top 25. So there is a lot that still is out there when you look at the SEC, the expectations, and who they are. To finish out the top 25, Alabama comes in at number 11. Texas Tech comes in at 12. LSU, 13. USC, 14. BYU, 15. Michigan, go Big Blue, comes in at 16. Penn State, 17. Tennessee, 18. Washington, UW, comes in at 19. The Ponies of SMU come in at 20. The Utah Utes come in at 21. Iowa, 22. Clemson, Dabo Swinney, out there at number 23. And U of H, the Houston Cougars, number 24, and Missouri round out the top 25. So you have a bunch of different thought processes, a bunch of different teams in that top 25 to start the year. And this is the coaches poll. This is the coaches poll. This is not the AP. This isn't ESPN's. This is the coaches
1: poll. This is the fantasy football league list. This is the coaches picking with their heart.
0: There they go. They figured it out.
1: My friend.
0: And they got it. So I look at Notre Dame, and we talked about them. They got a guy that's up for a Heisman, the Maxwell and C.J. Carr, but they also got a Thorpe Award winner, well, a nominee in Leonard Moore Jr. right here from Austin, Texas, and World Round Rock. He is a special, special talent. And so Notre Dame and Greathouse, wide receiver from Austin Westlake, is a player to pay attention to as well. Marcus Freeman got it going on over there. They tried to fire him early, but now they're like looking at him and they praising him for the things that he's been able to achieve. Let's get a chance to talk to our guy, Danny Davis of the Austin American-Statesman, as he breaks it all down. I got to give him a little crap. He went big time on us yesterday. I'll explain. Right here on the Morning Kickoff on Sports Radio AM 1300 The Zone, and always free on the iHeartRadio app.
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9: Cy Young winner Tarek Skubal lost his first start for the Dodgers. Skubal, acquired by L.A. from the Tigers last week, gave up 2 runs in 6 innings in the Dodgers' 5-1 loss to the Cubs. The sizzling hot Red Sox stayed on a roll, blasting the White Sox 14. Boston has won 24 of 27, their best stretch in franchise history. NFL camps continue. The first preseason game is tomorrow with the Panthers and Cardinals meeting in the Hall of Fame game. 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
0: 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Our guy Danny Davis of the Austin American Statesman and the Paul Feinbaum Show. That's right, he went on Paul Feinbaum. I sent him a picture and I was a little jealous because I was like, is he going to be too big time for us as we get ready to talk Texas football? Number one, welcome to the show. We're glad to have you back. Number two, You talk about my big head. Let me see how big your head is now that you're a TV star.
11: I luckily got a wife and a five-year-old to keep me humble, so there's going to be no big heads for me. I'll always have time for y'all. Y'all let me wear a sweatshirt. You know, my mom doesn't let me get away with wearing a ratty sweatshirt on his show, so I'll always have time for y'all.
0: I love it. I love it. I want to get into this conversation because you've been covering the Longhorns for a few years now, and we got a chance to go to SEC Media Days, and I know you could care less about preseason polls, and Texas comes in at number 4 by the coaches poll, but we're back for another season. This is year 6 for Coach Steve Sarkisian. How important is this year for Coach Sark and the Texas football team?
11: I think every season Texas is important. I think obviously, you know, Steve's led this team to 2 semifinals at this point, and he's won a Big 12 championship and gotten to an SEC championship game. But at a certain point, you kind of got to, you know, make that next step. This is the same, you know, program that ran off Mack Brown at some point, and, you know, Daryl and his run needed to figure he needed to step aside. So at some point, you know, people expect results. And what is the next step for this Texas team? Is it making a championship game? Is it winning a national championship? Is it winning an SEC title? I think that's kind of up to, you know, every single person kind of make those judgments accordingly. But, you know, you kind of got to make those next steps and maybe get past that semifinal, or you'll get past that SEC championship game.
1: Danny, what is success? What is deemed by you, not by, you know, what you think we care, what we think, but what do you think success is for this Longhorn team?
11: I mean, if you have what people define as a generational quarterback, it's probably just, you know, making it to a national championship game. It's being in that conversation. You know, I think now with the way the playoff is, it may be unfair just to say national championship or bust, because now that it's, you know, the 12 teams and, you know, you have to win at least 3 or 4 playoff games. You could have one bad afternoon and, you know, ruin a, you know, there's plenty of good teams that don't win a championship because they have one bad game. But I think if you are in that championship conversation, if you're among the final four teams, if you're making that SEC championship game, I don't think people can complain. People will. But I think Texas has to be in those conversations and has to be there at the end. It can't be last year. You know, going to Orlando, as fun as that was, if you got to make that trip, that's not really what this Texas team should be striving for with a quarterback of Archer's caliber and some of the talent and the money that they're pouring into this roster. I just don't think that cuts it.
1: So that being said, the most important element is the offense scoring, or is this, you know, the defense stepping up and being able to force teams to give the ball back?
11: Well, Mark, you know, I don't look like Steve Sarkisian, but I'm going to mimic him right now. I'm going to say success is playing, you know, complementary football. I mean, it's not just going to be Arch. It's not just going to be this defense. It's not going to be special teams, which at times last year was pretty awful. So every part of this team has to play well to survive the gauntlet that is this season and survive the gauntlet that is the SEC. This is a tough schedule. I think 7 of the teams that were in that preseason poll are on it, and I'm sure a couple of the teams will pop up and surprise throughout the season. So, I mean, you're not going to get away with, you know, Texas trying to score 40 points each week, because that's not going to happen. You're not going to get away with Texas trying to hold teams down to 0 points. I mean, the offense is going to have to complement the defense, which is going to have to complement special teams, which is going to have to complement the offense and make a whole circle or whatever cliche. I'm trying to think of what Steve's going to say when we talk to him later today about what success is for this team. But he's going to say something about complimentary football, so I'll just say that here.
0: So let me ask you this. We're talking to Danny Davis of the Austin American Statesman. You can follow him at _Danny Davis. When Texas takes the field today, moving forward, every day is a new day, and week-to-week improvement is something that coaches always talk about. That's what we look for, some of the things that need to be cleaned up. If you were to walk out to practice today, I know it's not full pads. I know it's just going to be walking around in shirts and T-shirts. One of the things that I am going to be looking at is the speed of this team, the in and outs, the ability to move from sideline to sideline and show that they have spent the time paying attention to what Coach Muschamp is looking for on defense and what Coach Sark is looking for. As you mentioned, this is an experienced football team with the Texas Longhorns as far as Sark and Arch 4 years together being able to come out and execute that offense.
11: Yeah, I mean, these early practices are, I mean, it's great to get out there. It's great to see everyone. It's great to kind of get that countdown started. But, you know, what does speed mean in on August 5th or what was today, August 5th?
0: Yeah,
11: August
0: 6th. Yeah. Oh. You did good. You good on time in 5th.
11: What exactly does what the speed mean without pads and people not really being able to touch you? What does what do these offensive drills mean when, you know, if anyone gets within, you know, 10 feet of Arch, they're going to be doing up downs. You know, that's one person you definitely can't touch this time of year. But I mean, you know, I think all of us, I think I said this maybe last week, but I think all of us will be lined up during the offensive drills to see what, you know, an Arch to Cam Coleman ball looks like. All of us will be lined up to see what, you know, some of these younger guys who we expect to emerge or have to step up look like. We're going to be wanting to see what Emmett Mosley, who looked good at times last year, but was also injured for parts of times last year. So I think kind of the rapport and kind of the connection on this offense as we start throwing on pads and get to that point of the season, the little time that Texas is going to let us see, we'll kind of want to see what this defense looks like under Muschamp. I'm not sure if we're going to see much physicality in these practices, at least the segments we're allowed to look at. But defensively, what does that depth chart look like? What do these formations look like, et cetera, et cetera? So we're going to have to get the most out of our little practice windows, but there'll be still some stuff to glean from those windows.
0: I do want to say this because no thud, no play will definitely be in effect coming up in a couple of weeks. But you mentioned something that I don't think we talk enough about, and that's the special teams, how important this special teams is going to be. We also obviously know about the return game with Ryan Niblett, but we got brand new deep snapper, holder, punter, and kickoff guy. This is going to be a big test for Kelvin Banks, for Coach Banks and this Texas football team.
11: Yeah, this Texas takes a lot of pride in special teams. That was not something that was their strength of this team last year, which I think was kind of a theme. I mean, we can't say complete strength. Ryan Niblett was great. Yeah. At times, it definitely won them some football games, but the kicking, the punting, all that stuff. But this is completely new. They brought in all those transfers on special teams. They also have some freshmen that they brought in and signed and gave scholarships to. So we'll see when those guys, if those guys can emerge, and if those freshmen don't emerge, how well they're developed over this year. So next year, Texas maybe isn't, you know, wasting its portal time trying to attract specialists. They have those guys already on the roster. But this is two straight off seasons that Texas has been like, we don't have what we need on our roster. Let's go devote time and attention to the portal and seeing if we can get some guys. So is that a trend, or can, you know, Jeff Banks actually develop these guys? So that's going to be a theme, because at some point during the SEC, they're going to need one of these guys to make a big kick. At some point during this season, SEC play, the playoff, they're going to need someone to, you know, hit a huge punt. We're all confident in Ryan Niblett. Obviously, the coaches and the SEC media are confident in him as well. But what does some of those other guys look like?
1: Is Jeff Banks on the hot seat?
11: I mean, I may have put him on there, but obviously he's Steve's guy, and Steve obviously has confidence in him, and what he's done with the tight ends and on special teams in totality, I think is keeping him around, because they keep giving him raises in extensions, and I think Steve must like what he sees, but behind the scenes. But obviously, if you're just looking at it from a 400-foot view or whatever that phrasing is, you'd probably have some questions about Jeff, but Steve obviously does not have the same questions that we do.
0: I need you to get your cliches locked in, because you know we're going to hear a bunch of them today.
11: 7:30 in the morning. I'm not cliche.
1: Hey, I'm not holding you to it, Danny. It's too early.
0: My man, Danny Davis of the Austin American Statesman. You can check out all of his work over at the Statesman, and of course, you can follow him at _ Danny Davis, or check him out on Paul Feinbaum show. I'm sure he's going to be a regular once this season gets going.
11: Everyone was busy. I was like the last call they made. So it's one person who picked up. Don't expect this on a regular basis.
0: We appreciate you, brother. Have a good one.
11: So, yeah.
0: All right. There he is. Danny Davis of the Austin American Statesman.
1: Danny's hilarious.
0: Yeah, he's great. He's great. When we come back, I want to give out some awards. Well, I'm not going to give them out. I'm going to give some people whose names are up for some awards right here on the Morning Kickoff on Sports Radio, AM 1300 The Zone, and always free on the iHeartRadio app.
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0: Welcome back to the morning kickoff. Great stuff by our guy Danny Davis of the Austin American Statesman.
1: Yes, sir.
0: He is always on top of things. And as he said, it is that time. Football season is upon us. The Texas Longhorns will be taking the field this afternoon. Exciting times, because this is a team that a lot of folks have high expectations for. And the reason why they have these high expectations is because of some of the people that they have on the football field. Texas football senior linebacker Raheem Biles and junior edge rusher Colin Simmons were both named to the preseason watch list for the Bronco Nagurski Award. This is an award that is given to the nation's top player. Obviously, looking at, looking at what Colin Simmons is capable of doing is something that landed him on this list. We also talked about Raheem Biles and what he's been able to do. The Jim Thorpe and Bronco Nagurski Award winner most recently was Jahdae Barron. He was one of the four finalists, and Barron was the first finalist since Malcolm Brown and Brian Arakpo being out there. Another award opportunity that was out there is the Outland Award, and that is given out to the best offensive lineman or defensive lineman, but mostly for the offensive lineman. And Trevor Goosby, no doubt about it, the senior, is on the list. And Brandon Baker. Brandon Baker is on the list as well. So those are some of the names that are out there. Those are some of the awards that are finalists for. And Coach Sarkisian is up for the Dodd Trophy for the nation's top coach.
1: Wow, man, that's a great honor. Just to be nominated.
0: Yep.
1: But I think that this is the year for him to get a lot of superlatives. To see him get awards that require winning. You got to win to get a couple of these awards. You know that, right?
0: Right, right.
1: That, you know, like, to be nominated for all these awards is great. It's great. It's been a ton of Texas Longhorns that have been nominated.
0: Right.
1: But it's few that win it. And when you win it, that means that you were a winner. And, you know, Coach Sark has done a lot of winning, but he hadn't won a big one yet. I think that this is the year that they see him as being that winning coach.
0: Yeah, I mean, he's had a lot of success.
1: Yeah.
0: Since he's been on the 40 acres. Excuse me.
1: Get that out of there. Yeah, that was evil. Get that evil out.
0: I had to clean that up. But you start looking at the finished product, and I think that's what Danny was talking about. People forget, and Danny mentioned this, Texas was a semifinalist twice in the college football playoffs.
1: Yeah.
0: Two passes away from possibly playing for a national championship.
1: 2 feet lower, Mitchell catches that ball.
0: Right.
1: And then different story.
0: And if they don't fumble on the goal line and they scoop and score against Ohio State, it's a different ball game. They don't give up the big play right before the half to Travion Henderson, who was able to take a screen pass and take it to the house as Texas was gaining momentum in that ball game. So he's done a very good job. It's more about the finishing. Obviously, you beat Oklahoma. Everybody's excited about that. You went to Alabama. beat Alabama in a night game. Still got to get over the hump with Georgia. But if you look at his success after that first year, after he got here that first year, everything started to go the way that folks had hoped when he took the job. Here in year six, this is a big year. He's done things. But as Danny said, you got to finish. You got to be able to. If he wins an SEC title, is that good? It's great. That puts you in the driver's seat. But you got to get to that next level.
1: Yeah, I think so. But he's also done all of this without having Coach Blood, without having that big brother to stand behind and say, yeah, Spike, tell him, Spike, come on. He can stand behind this defense. Like, this defense is, I said the same thing with the Cowboys. Great offense, number one offense, number two offense in the league. But you're dead last in defense. Texas wasn't dead last in defense, but they weren't top 10.
0: Right.
1: If Texas can get in the top 10, top 15 defensively, they'll win a national championship. If you get the special teams to go from, what was it, 113, 114? In the country? Yeah. Texas? If you get them in the top 50. So when?
0: Oh, they're going to be higher than that. I think with the players that they brought in, the ability of designing special plays and schemes, I think it is the confusion that some of these quarterbacks are going to have. I think this is going to be a huge, huge year. Texas back on the practice field today. We are getting closer and closer, 31 days away from the start of the football season, but they're on it today. Coming up at the top of the hour, we will talk NFL paydays and the Cowboys back out there. 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

0: 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Texas comes in at number four in the coaches poll, and they are excited. A lot of expectations coming into the year. A lot of guys that are expected to do big things, whether it's Cam Coleman and Arch Manning, as they are listed as the Maxwell Award watch list, the Bronco Nagurski Trophy, Colin Simmons and Racine Biles for the nation's top defensive player, the Outland Trophy, Brandon Baker and Trevor Goosby for the best offensive lineman or defensive lineman, and coach Steve Sarkisian up for the Dodd Trophy, which is the National Coach of the Year. But we are 36 days away from the start of the NFL season. Tomorrow night, we have the Panthers and the Cardinals, womp, womp, womp, womp, in the Hall of Fame game. But that means that football is here, and we will have it from here on out. We'll be talking all things NFL, college football, high school football. If there's football being played, we're going to talk about it. But right now, I wanted to talk about the Dallas Cowboys and them being in Oxnard. They've had their first padded practice. There was a lot of hitting. You saw the video of DeMarvian Overshown filling the hole and blowing up the fullback. You also saw some big hits that were happening out there as well. Some interceptions, some touchdowns, a lot going on. And Coach Schottenheimer talked about his thoughts on the first padded practice.
1: Yeah, I thought it was really good back and forth. You know, I thought defense did some really good things. I thought the offense responded in the red zone, a couple touchdowns. I thought the padded work was really, really good. There's a clip I showed the guys of the very first play. You know, GP comes down, he cracks Marquise Bell, Demo and Hunter Lepke kind of collide in the hole. Ezeraku's folding off the edge, he's unblocked, tags off, doesn't take a side shot. I thought it was really, really good work for the first time.
0: And the one thing about it is, Ezeraku got kicked out of practice yesterday because he threw a punch at Terrence Steele. Tyler Guyton missed some reps on the first team because of a sore elbow. And Demo was held out because of some sore legs. So, Texas. The Cowboys are out there
2: putting in the work.
0: No, they're in California. They're out there putting in that work. But the thing that I like about it is the fact that this seems to be a team, as Shadi said earlier in the week, they like being around each other. They like putting in the work. They're being aggressive, and they're looking out for one another.
3: Hey, Terrence still got that face you want to punch, though. I can understand this rock up. And when he's not false starting, like, he letting somebody run around him like a turnstile. He was on my Mark Henry trade list last year.
0: I mean, I think everybody makes an appearance on that list.
3: At least once during the season.
0: I'm like, man.
3: Trade him.
0: Yeah. And the other part of it is, too, you know, you talked about Tyler Guyton and possibly moving him. They've been working him on both sides, whether it's the left tackle or the right tackle. He's been getting work on the offensive line on both sides.
3: Has anybody ever done that? Like where they move the tackles just to confuse people?
0: No, not for that. Look? Not for that. But it's left side is left side, right side is right side. It don't matter who's on the side. It's more about the effectiveness of the offense. Dak believes that he's going to be fine. He thinks that he's going to be the backside. But there was a stat that came out yesterday that was talking about Dak Prescott and how many times he's been hit. Dak Prescott was hit during or immediately after a pass attempt, excluding sacks, 61 times last year. That was tied for the fourth most in the NFL and second most in his career, where he's had 62 times that he was hit.
3: You see what I'm saying?
0: Yeah, but that doesn't necessarily mean it was the left side. It could be the right side. It could be up the middle. There was a bunch of blown assignments a lot of times with the Cowboys last year. But you also got to look at this team and how they're going to be better. And you talked about it, Mark. You talked about that defense and what it needs to do. Well, the strength of the defense and the staff comes from Christian Parker and what he brings to the Cowboys.
1: Always a great teacher, one. I think I've been very open about that. You know, he simplifies it into a good way. He's excellent with fundamentals and techniques. But, you know, that's the way I used to coach quarterbacks. You know, I wanted to be hands-on and receivers, be hands-on and demonstrate. And as I get a little bit older, I get out of that now. I mean, my heart rate gets up a little high now, over 50. But I think he's awesome. But, again, I don't want to make this just about CP. Derek Ansley is an elite football coach. And we are so fortunate to have him, Ryan Smith, the way that secondary is built with, you know, Rob Muschamp being there and DA and Smitty along with CP. We're loaded for bear there. And I think that's important.
0: It's very important. And when you look at this team and how it has been constructed, there's a lot to desire. And what I mean by that, it's they've struggled so bad defensively that anything is going to be good.
3: An improvement.
0: Exactly.
3: Anything. They were in last.
0: They were in last. So they have to find a way to get it done. So there's a lot going on with this team, a lot going on with this staff. But the most important part is getting better week in and week out.
3: And the other thing is mistake-free football. If you can play mistake-free football, it gives you a greater chance. Just limit the false starts. Limit the holding penalties. Limit the unnecessary roughness. Eliminate all of the holding and defensive touching. Like, those were where Texas, I'm not Texas, that's where go. Dallas
0: my
3: was.
0: Bad.
3: That's my bad.
0: Yeah.
3: Oops. that's where Dallas was really bad last year.
0: And did y'all catch that name that popped up in there? He said Robert Muschamp has done a really good job helping in the secondary. Yes. Coach Muschamp's nephew is on the Dallas Cowboys staff as the assistant secondary coach.
3: Wow.
0: So, yeah. The lineage is there. But you start to look at how this team has gotten better on offense. We can't talk about them enough for what they've been able to do. But the one thing that we continue to have to go to is how different this defense is going to look. I'll get into some sound a little bit later about Kobe Durant and what he's been able to do. Ravel has been out there and looking great. Deron Bland is looking like he's getting back to being Deron Bland, the rookie, to where he was making play after play after play. And if you can get Caleb Downs, there's not enough superlatives to talk about what he's been able to do so far in the Dallas Cowboys football camp. But when you look at the breakdown and the execution of this new defense and the fact that you hear Christian Parker is a hands-on coach, 34 years old. He's out there. He running routes. He's trying to show you exactly what he wants to see done. That's the impressive part about this. And the true meaning of it is they let him go and be that guy. They let Schottenheimer go out and get this young, up-and-coming defensive coordinator that is bringing some nuances to the way the game is played. Eberflus was terrible. Terrible. Everywhere that he was.
3: He was terrible in Chicago.
0: Yes.
3: I wonder how he got here.
0: Because he was a former Dallas Cowboy and they tried to bring back some comfort.
3: Oh, Lord.
0: Yeah, exactly. Say it again. Oh Lord.
3: Yeah. Hard, just a couple of points.
0: He's now working with the 49ers, by the way. That's going to help
3: that's
0: us.
3: Not, that's going to help us. Yeah. This Dallas Cowboy offense got better, too.
0: Yes.
3: Because now that you've identified Flannoy as your third, he's got a lot of reps to help in that third spot. They brought in Trigg from Baylor to give another receiving threat at tight end. And Jalen Blue has been playing out of his mind, they say.
0: Yeah.
3: If he can give the Cowboys – some explosive plays, one per game, then Javon Williams a rest, so he's fresher. There's no negative to that.
0: Right.
3: It's only positivity.
0: It's the beautiful, beautiful part of what looking from afar looks like. Oh, you see the adjustments. You see the different players. You see the different personnel. You see the ability to make plays. Pretty soon, they're going to be tired of looking at each other. They're going to be ready to start scrimmaging.
3: Yeah, go hit somebody else.
0: They're going to be ready to go hit somebody else because you know the plays. If you've been practicing against each other, you get a good jump on a break because you recognize the route and the formation. Those are the things that we continue to want to see from the Cowboys and the thoughts of the potential of a special, special season up in Dallas. But hey, we talk about that every single day. We talk about that. The NFL, some contracts are out there. 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
4: Houston Street said the moment he knew that he needed to stick to baseball, Street was a defensive back and a good one, a good safety for Westlake. And they're playing Midland Lee in the state championship game. Cedric Benson is playing for Midland Lee. Tramples Houston Street. Just ran right over. Went on in. Houston said, I had no better indication than that I needed to stick to baseball after that.
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Don't pocket watch around here, but we do like to give flowers where flowers are due. Oh, speaking of flowers. Yes, you heard me, folks. Flowers were due, and it was time for him to get paid. And crazy, crazy thought process. Two-time Pro Bowl wide receiver Zay Flowers reached an agreement yesterday with the Baltimore Ravens, a four-year, $140 million $140 million extension that includes a $108 million guarantee. Now, that's good work if you can find it. I will say that. But moving him at $35 million per year in his extension ties him with Justin Jefferson.

0: and the market haven't really stretched yet.
1: The highest paid wide receiver, I was just about to say that, the highest paid wide receiver per year is Jackson Smith and Jigba. By the way, I didn't pay it off yesterday. I meant to pay it off yesterday. Hard Knocks is Seattle Seahawks. So ooh. I've watched episode one yesterday. Outstanding. By the way, their Super Bowl rings off the chain. And when I say off the chain, this is the biggest Super Bowl ring that I have ever seen in my life. Biggest ring I've ever seen in my life. It is unbelievable. I'll pull a picture up in just a minute. But Jackson Smith and Jigba, $42.15 million. Jamar Chase is at $40.25 million. And Drake London and Zay Flowers, Justin Jefferson, and CeeDee Lamb all in there.
2: These are good numbers because now when Puka Nacua and was Williams from, is it Williams?
1: Yeah, but you're going in the wrong direction.
2: And now we got to get Pickens.
1: There we go.
2: Those three wide receivers are going to get that kind of money. Well, Puka is going to get probably 42 or 44. And because I feel like he's the best, he just got to keep his mouth shut.
1: Okay, so I'm glad you brought that up, too, because there's some stats by NFL Plus. And George Pickens versus man coverage last year was the top wide receiver. 583 yards last year versus man coverage. Zay Flowers was second at 473. Puka Nacua, third. Jackson Smith and Jigba, fourth. And CeeDee Lamb came in fifth. So Zay getting that contract extension,
2: it's out of nowhere. You think he was grasping that straw?
1: I don't know. I don't know.
2: Hard, you made a Pro Bowl though. Like he's a really good wide receiver. Yeah, he undersized. I hope you're not judging him because he's vertically challenged.
1: Size does not matter when it comes to football.
2: Pause.
1: I said football.
2: Oh, football. Oh, okay.
1: Let me finish. Unlike the commercial that we heard on the TV screen right here. But you start to look at how you match this up, and you go and look at his numbers, you would say, just like you said, oh, Zay Flowers, whatever. But then you go and look at his numbers.
2: Man, I did not know he went off like that.
1: Yes. And it's got me in my mind thinking, do I need to pick him on fantasy?
2: I'm,
1: you know what I'm saying? Like, you start looking.
2: Man, get out of my head, man.
1: I bet there's a lot of room in there. There's a lot of room. Wow. In there. I can walk around in there for a minute.
2: I don't have nothing I can throw.
1: But you start to look at it and you say, man, you start looking at his numbers. He had 86 receptions last year, 1,211 yards, 14.1 yard per reception, 5 touchdowns. He actually ran the ball a few times.
2: Good fantasy numbers. Points. Real
1: he had
2: good
1: 157
2: numbers.
1: Fantasy points last year. So you start looking at it, you're like, man, I was dead slipping. I got to put some respect on this guy.
2: So now I'm really going to put my emphasis on running backs because he adds to another guy in the receiver class that I was not thinking of.
1: Yeah.
2: So, yeah. Thank you. Thank you for letting us know yesterday.
1: Yeah, it's like, okay.
2: Anybody else, guys? Y'all go and put it up there now. We're 3 weeks away from fantasy football, and I want to get my team right.
1: Well, you sit there, you know, got that meme up there going, I apologize. I was not aware of your game.
2: I was not aware.
1: And then you go and you look at the numbers and, you know, all the time.
2: How does that happen? How can you have that kind of production?
1: Vertically challenged, I guess.
2: You know what? I think we're looking over him.
1: he was slightly overlooked, but he's out there putting up big numbers.
2: I'm sorry for all y'all short kings out there.
1: Hey, man, vertically challenged. So you sit there and you're like, okay, this is a little bit different than what I was expecting.
2: You know what? We didn't do that with Steve Smith.
1: Well, because Steve Smith is ready to fight you because
2: yeah, his mouth.
1: Yes, he was going to let you know about yourself. And in case you didn't know, now you do. Steve Smith will let you know.
2: So how about that two of those guys on the same team?

0: You got Aaron Jones on that team too.
1: On what team? No, Aaron's not on
0: he's on the Vikings.
1: Vikings, yeah. Yeah, he got confused with the purple.
0: With the purple.
1: Yeah,
0: the purple
1: he got confused with the purple. So that's interesting when you sit back and try to put all these things into perspective. So Zay Flowers getting his money. To your point, it's a bigger deal for the other wide receivers, for George Pickens. He's going to be another guy that every time somebody gets paid at that position, he's going to look at it a little bit differently. We talked about Bijan Robinson yesterday and what he was able to bring to the table. I want you to hear from Ian Rappaport and his thoughts on the Bijan Robinson money, how it is going to affect a lot of people in the NFL as you look at that running back position.
2: This is a very, very good day for Jahmyr Gibbs as well. I mean, look, Bijan Robinson's the highest paid running back in the NFL. It's a 3-year deal. Everything is good. Jahmyr Gibbs is looking at this deal and going, okay, well, I'm also really good. And is he going to be the highest paid running back in the NFL when this is over? Time will tell on that, but no doubt that is going to be where he's going to aim. If you pay, if you're the Atlanta Falcons, you pay Bijan Robinson more than $22 million per year. For the Detroit Lions, whatever this ends up being, the price has just gone up significantly. And every contract affects the next contract. Every highest paid guy affects the next guy who wants to be the highest paid. That really is where we are. These do not exist in a vacuum. So the fact that Bijan Robinson went first and takes a really, really strong deal just sets the benchmark for every other running back to come wherever their deals come in. So great day for Jahmyr Gibbs. Great day for Jonathan Taylor with the Indianapolis Colts, who's also in talks for a new deal. Just really a great day for any running back who likes money, I would say.
0: And it likes money.
1: Yeah, and money is long because a lot of guys are about to get paid. So exciting.
0: Jonathan
1: times.
0: Taylor, man, his production was off the hook last year, the first 7 games.
1: Yeah.
0: And then he got injured. But, like, why not go ahead and get them those guys taken care of?
1: Yeah.
0: Get those elite guys taken care of, y'all, so you can see what you got left.
1: Everybody talks about paying a running back. I think they are underpaid. I think they are very vital to the success. You talked about Saquon last year and what he brought to the table. You look at Derrick Henry. He's very consistent. There are guys that are still good at the running back position that need to be taken care of, and the running back position is making a comeback. Speaking of coming back, make sure you stay locked. The world's strongest man is about to bring you his world's strongest take right here on the Morning Kickoff on Sports Radio AM 1300 The Zone, and always free on the iHeartRadio app.
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17: Your Austin area weather, mostly sunny skies for your Wednesday, a high of 100. Tonight's low in the upper 70s. Thursday, partly cloudy, a high of 100, a nighttime low of 76.
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0: WWE Hall of Famer and World's Strongest Man, the Mark Henry, brings you his World's Strongest Take. Take it away, big fella.
1: Harsh.
0: Yes.
1: You know what time it is?
0: What time is it?
1: It's time for the World's Strongest Take by the World's Strongest Man. Back then, they didn't know me, but now that I'm hot, they all on me. All right, guys, another edition of the World's Strongest Take. Very rarely do I take the time out to pat myself on the back when it comes to being a dad, because it's what we're expected to do. Right? Harge, you're a dad of athletes. Last night, I cried about something that had absolutely nothing to do with me. I'm sorry. Hey, I'm a softie. Last night, you know I'm a Yankee fan. So, you know, I'm watching the Yankees, and George Lombard, you know, was a highly regarded player in the Yankees farm system. And they brought him up. And his mom and dad were there. They were watching his brother, Hunter. He was playing, what was that?
0: Jupiter. He was playing in
1: Jupiter in the A-ball.
0: In A-ball, yeah.
1: And he hit a home run. And they were watching, they were celebrating. And they were just like, the mother started crying, and I started crying. And then in the fifth inning, our guy, I say our because, you know.
0: You're a Yankee fan.
1: I'm a Yankee. Man. George hit one.
0: You and Eric.
1: 349 feet, guys. I mean, he yanked one. So you have a mother and father sitting there in the crowd. Earlier, about two innings, their younger son spanks one over the wall.
0: Yep.
1: And then your son, George, who is getting his first start in the major leagues, the big time, he yanks one. And they're all emotional. And celebrating. And I could do nothing but celebrate with them. Not because I was a fan of the Yankees, but because I know the struggle of being a parent, trying to get your kid to excel. And the support. And we sometimes don't give ourselves enough credit for the long drives. The staying up late with the kids, them being injured, and you trying to nurse them back to health, and you building them up mentally and emotionally. You're better. You're good. And I know what those parents have been doing, and congratulations. Harge, every parent listening to my voice that supports your kids in athletics, and there are other things, but I'm on athletics today. I want you to reach up with your right hand. Go over your left shoulder and pat yourself on the back. My take is that parents are essential to success. It don't always work like that, but it's awesome when it does. What say you?
0: Yeah, it is. It's a beautiful story because George Lombard, who has been a big league coach, he's the bench coach right now of the Detroit Tigers. He was with the Dodgers for four seasons, coaching first base and being around the game. He played in the major leagues. He is a big leaguer. And for him to have not one but two kids that were drafted in the first round, George Jr. was drafted in the 2023 MLB draft by the Yankees, and now he is the starting shortstop for the New York Yankees. By the way, he made a couple of great plays. The home run was great, but he made some great plays
1: really good
0: as well.
1: Plays.
0: and his brother Jacob was drafted in the first round this year. And that was his first game that he was able to play in Jupiter and hit a home run. And you're right, Mark, there's a lot of unsung heroes when it comes to raising great kids, great athletes, and more importantly, great people. And the drives, the moms and dads that are sacrificing. Lindsay does an unbelievable job with our kids and making the time while working as well to make sure that they can get to where they get and have great opportunities. So you're right. I'm not going to separate my shoulder trying to get back there. I got a bad shoulder. But then you start to look at the way that things were eventually taken care of. Because last night, that home run, he's supposed to be coaching. Don't come over here, Mark. Don't come over here, Mark. Mark, people, thanks, man. Y'all heard them heavy hands hitting me on my back. I think my shoulder is separated this time. So, yeah, now I can do it. Because you didn't separate my shoulder.
1: I loosened it up.
0: You didn't separate my shoulder with them heavy hands. But it is essential for a lot of folks to understand that, hey, parents, it does not go unnoticed by those that truly understand the sacrifices that a lot of folks are going through. It's a different day and time, man. Baseball is expensive. Sports are expensive.
1: Oh, man. Please don't. I don't even want to think about these three trips that we had this offseason in wrestling.
0: Right.
1: Man,
0: only needs a little bit of equipment for that. Think about these dudes walking around with gloves, helmets, shin guards, the extra elbow pad.
1: Yeah, but they got to eat and they got to fly.
0: That's right. But yes, and I appreciate the fact that you acknowledge parents that do a lot for their kids. And no greater joy is seeing those successes, those wins.
1: See it pay off.
0: And saw that it paid off. And here's a guy who has raised two sons that were first-round picks within 3 years of each other, and one both is in the big leagues, and the other one is getting an opportunity to chase his dream.
1: What a blessing.
0: And what he said after his game was, I just want to be up there with my brother one day, and that's the beautiful part about it. But you got to remember, your daddy's up there, too.
1: He told his mom she was going to come to Jupiter.
0: Yeah.
1: He said, no, it's a bigger deal.
0: Absolutely.
1: For him to be in Yankee Stadium and start.
0: My brother is the starting shortstop for the New York Yankees.
1: Go there.
0: And I'm playing for the Marlins. Yeah, go ahead and take care. I'll be in the big league soon enough because
1: that deserves that tells you who they raising right now.
0: Yeah, I'm playing for the Marlins.
1: Because I'd have been like, somebody got to come see me.
0: Great take by the world's strongest man. Coming up in the final drive of a Wild Out Wednesday. There's some big news in the NFL, but more importantly, the Houston Texans got a new player. Well, he's kind of old, but we'll talk about it right here on the Morning Kickoff on Sports Radio AM 1400 The Zone, and always free on that iHeartRadio app.
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0: Talk.
1: Yes, sir.
0: With myself, Harbaugh Harge, and the world's strongest man, the Mark Henry. If you missed any parts of the show, don't worry. We'll have the podcast up for you after the show, and you can go back and listen to some of the great moments that we've had here. Mark, a lot of people are saying, thank you, Mark, for saying that. You got them all misty-eyed as they're getting ready to go to meetings and driving to work.
2: I'm sorry, bro, but I had to do it. I had to do it, man. Yeah. When I just told Harge, when I saw his mom hand her phone to her husband and put both her hands over her face, I just started. My eyes was leaking, man. They was sweating or something. But it was, man, it was not, oh, man, it was a dry, it wasn't a dry eye in that room.
0: That's what it's all about, man, being excited about all of it. Speaking of being excited about it, Texas football is back on the field. It is a big day for the Texas Longhorns as they begin their journey to what has led to what we're hopeful of being a one hell of a football season. Practice starts this afternoon. Sark is in his sixth year as the head coach of the Texas Longhorns, so we have a lot of big expectations. Get over to my social media at Harbaugh Harge. You'll get over there and you can see the ring that is out there for the Seattle Seahawks, the new team on Hard Knocks. It is a beautiful, beautiful ring. You can even take it off and wear it as a necklace.
2: Wear the pendant.
0: Yeah. Unbelievable. And it pops out and it puts Super Bowl champions out there. So outstanding stuff. They are the feature team of Hard Knocks. So get over there and check it out. I watched episode one last night. Outstanding work. Also, the Dallas Cowboys continue to put in work, and the Houston Texans. I want you to hear from Al Azir, the linebacker for the Houston Texans, as he talked about the return of the OG, Jadeveon Clowney, the former number one overall pick for the Houston Texans, made his return back to H-Town. It's a little bit different, but Al Azir is excited about what the Texans are getting ready to do.
3: Risk it richer, man. Risk it richer. Obviously, a great player. He started his career here. First round pick for a reason. He's had a really good career. Had 8.5 sacks a year ago. Surprised, I mean, he was even available this late, honestly. But I'm happy because he's on our team now. So he's a great player. Excited to work with him for sure.
0: No doubt, no doubt. He's going to bring a lot. Mark, you were talking during the break about the possibilities of what that defense could be with Jadeveon Clowney coming back.
2: Just the scheming on pass rush situations. Like, Azir is coming. Will is coming. Yep. And now you have another guy that's an elite pass. Let's put it like basketball. Everybody knows Steph Curry's superpower is he can hit threes from anywhere, right? That's the way pass rushers are. They can get your hands off them, and they can bend and get to the court. It's a gift. It's a specialized talent. It's like bowling or playing darts or something that requires over and over and over, and it's a skill set. You don't even have to be that great physically anymore. You just have to have that ability. And now they have four guys that have it. That once upon a time, there was a team that had four elite pass rushers. They were called the New York Giants.
0: Yep.
2: And they had a package called the NASCAR. And they would put all four of those defensive ends in at the same time with an outside linebacker. You had five guys rushing. You had approximately 2 seconds to get the damn ball out. Right. Or you was going to get sacked.
0: Right.
2: That's what Houston can do now. That's scary, man.
0: Yeah, they're trying to get after it. And you know somebody else that's trying to get after it? The Dallas Cowboys and Coach Schottenheimer. And one of the things,
2: man, you can't mention that defense in the same breath as this defense.
0: I can, because they've made some adjustments. And one of the players that have come in and has shown great instincts is Kobe Durant.
4: His instincts and the ability to feel things, and you're playing different coverages down there, and he's been around this system for a while, different places, playing with the Rams, so a lot of similarities with what they're doing. I said, did you score? Did you get caught at like the 30? And he said, Shotty, hey, check out all my interceptions. They usually go the distance.
0: Yeah, Playmakers.
2: Mm.
0: Playmakers. And you were talking about this earlier when you were saying about being able to get extra possessions, right?
2: Right.
0: Well, you don't need extra possessions if you get a pick six.
2: Yeah, that's
0: true. That considered a possession right there. So if the Cowboys can create those types of plays, turn the ball over, and get themselves an extra possession.
2: I'm trying to temper my feelings.
0: I understand.
2: And you up here just blowing, making me feel a little nervous, man. Like, I don't know what to feel right now. Just, like, the Cowboys with a good defense, Arch? Just, and I'm going to start beating my chest around here.
0: Just feel that we are 36 days away from the kickoff of NFL. Just understand that we are 31 days away from Sark trying to build that championship run starting off against Texas State. We are in football mode right now. We are full steam ahead. Texas will be at practice today. We will have sound from Coach Sark tomorrow morning. It is full go now. We are locked in, loaded. Got a chance to go to watch Texas basketball practice yesterday. Let me just tell you, folks, there's a lot of hype around this basketball team. We don't know what they're going to be because they're still constructing and figuring out. But one thing they're not going to be is the shortest team on the court. This team is long. They got some athletes. And when you look at Marcus Spears Jr. and the ability that he has, when you look at Austin Goosby and what he brings to the table, when you look at Bo Ogden and the physicality in which he was practicing with, and then you get a chance to look at Matas, and you look at the transfers that were brought in.
2: K-Town,
0: David Punch.
2: Freeman?
0: Bruh, I'm telling you.
2: Mikey Lewis?
0: Eric Henry was here the other day and was trying to give fans to understand that this basketball team is going to be different. I am here to tell you, from what I saw yesterday, this basketball team is going to be different, and everybody needs to get on board. Because it's going to be an exciting time on the 40 acres, whether it's football, basketball, baseball, soccer kicks off tonight in San Antonio against UTSA, whether it's softball, back-to-back national champions, volleyball starts this month as well. We here, folks. We back.
2: We started at the bottom. Now we here.
0: We are here. We made it through another episode of the Morning Kickoff. Shout out to our guy Danny Davis of the Austin American Statesman.
2: Thank you, Danny.
0: Shout out to Mark Henry. Shout out to our guy Eric and Ronald, teaching him, learning him up. And shout out to you, the people. Thank y'all for always being consistent. Stay locked in all day long. Dan Patrick, Colin Cowherd, the voice of the Texas Longhorns, Craig Way, and, of course, Bucky and BK. This is the station for you, followed by Round Rock Express Baseball. For Mark Henry, I'm Harbaugh Harge, and just remember this, folks. Don't believe everything you see, because even salt looks like sugar. Peace!
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0: I'm doing manly things today. Yeah. Up in Maine. You want to guess the manly things that I'm doing today? Todd, what do you think I'm doing today that's manly?
15: Something with your pontoon boat that you're fixing or painting or just something that's not right that you're going to try to fix yourself with a boat.
0: Okay. You wouldn't paint a pontoon boat, but okay.
16: Paint.
0: Dylan?
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0: Marvin?
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0: Okay. Paulie?
19: I'm also guessing chopping firewood for the season.
0: I have tons of firewood already chopped, but I'm going to take the pontoon boat out. I'm going to do a little fishing and then come.

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13: You know, we were talking a couple days ago about, you know, the fatalism, you know, the media, like the end of times with transfer portal, NIL. Boy, there's not a lot going wrong with sports right now. If you just think of the momentum we have in sports, first of all, we had a great March Madness. It was fantastic. NFL playoffs were fantastic. Two surprise teams, Seahawks and Patriots in the Super Bowl. It wasn't traditional favorites. I think the first half of the baseball season's been outstanding. The Yankees, the Dodgers, the Phillies, the Braves, the Cubs, all like the big brands are doing well. Then there's plenty of small markets doing well. The World Cup was unbelievable. Easily the best June, July of my career in terms of quality of content. And the WNBA is crazy town, but I've never seen a league be able to attract and create more headlines than the WBA. And I'm in the media, so headlines are interesting. And now we have camp, and there's been no major injuries as of note yet. So, I'm at Wrigley last night. I'm just looking around thinking, oh my God, with sports right now in America, it is just, the momentum is incredible. I mean, the NBA got the Knicks and Wemby. How good was that? I mean, considering the Knicks won convincingly, it was actually a fairly competitive series because the Spurs had multiple double-digit leads. So, listen, it's okay to celebrate sports and not offer a doomsday scenario. I do not believe baseball has an impending, looming lockout. I think rich guys don't give up money, and there's just too much money.

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0: We made it to Wednesday, a Yacht Rock Wednesday. The middle part of the week, the hump day, all of those things. And we're glad to have you with us here on a Wednesday afternoon here on Sports Radio AM 1300 The Zone, and where you can always listen to us for free on the iHeartRadio app. Good afternoon. Welcome to the program. My name is Craig White. Thanks so much for joining us. We're with you each and every weekday afternoon, Monday through Friday from 2 p.m. to 5 p.m. One more time, we will prevail upon the production skills of the Super Promo Kid and erstwhile drummer of the band Number One Babe. That would be Antone Likem, who joins us. We're trying to get him to the finish line here before before Jake Herman returns from his vacation to the nation's capital to visit his folks back home there. But I'm glad you're here for one more day to put up with this one more day.
1: I am so thrilled to be here, Craig. There's no putting up with it. It is only enjoyment. And I think, Jake, if you're listening, you can you could take another couple days off, but it's okay. There's no one more deserving in the world than a vacation right now than Jake Herman.
0: That's right. I'm sure he's had a good time there, and I'm sure he'll be back tomorrow to do that. All right. We do have a busy program today. Here's what we have coming up today. We are a few minutes away from visiting with Mark Faber, who's the general manager of NASCAR at COTA, because today was the day the new dates for NASCAR for 2027 was announced at for Circuit of the Americas for COTA. So we're going to visit with Mark talking about that. He's also the executive vice president of the GM of Texas Motor Speedway, and their date is out there as well. But we're gonna do that. Excuse me. Coming up in a few minutes, we'll visit with Mark Faber to talk about, get you caught up on the NASCAR scene at COTA. We'll look forward to visiting with him on that. We do have Inconceivable this hour. So, just to prepare you for that, got a pretty creepy story about one thing. How are you when it comes to spiders?
1: Never been a problem for me, really.
0: Really?
1: It's a bug, you know? And it's kind of one of those, like, I'd prefer to see a spider than a mosquito. You know what I mean?
0: Okay. You know, so no arachnophobia for you?
1: No.
0: Okay. Well, that's good.
1: Don't get me near a snake.
0: Oh, yeah. So they're reptiles. Okay, yes, that's an issue. Yes. Okay. All right. I will. So anyway, we'll have Inconceivable a little bit later on this hour. Next hour, 3 o'clock hour, we continue with our SEC preseason previews as we visit with each of the play-by-play voices around the Southeastern Conference. You get a preview on the specific school for whom they broadcast. So far this week, we have visited with Jeff Dantzler, play-by-play voice of the Georgia Bulldogs. And yesterday, Chuck Barrett, the play-by-play voice of the Arkansas Razorbacks. Today, we look at the Florida Gators, and we'll visit with our friend Sean Kelly, the voice of the Gators. So that's coming up in the 3 o'clock hour. We'll do that. And then in the 4 o'clock hour, we'll hear and we'll hear some parts of this sprinkled in other in the first 2 hours of the program as well. But we're going to hear more Dallas Cowboys sound, more from Brian Schottenheimer. Shotty, first couple of days in pads in the books. So we'll hear from him and a couple of players as well. So we'll look forward to that coming up, especially in the 4 o'clock hour. The other thing we're doing, and we've kind of had it, you know, in conjunction with our college football previews, is that we're giving away copies of Dave Campbell's Texas Football Magazine. Now, we started this on Monday, and we're giving away one copy per hour every day of the show for 3 weeks. So this is week number one. So we've already given away 6 copies, 3 on Monday and 3 yesterday. So we've already given away that, and we're going to give away 3 more copies. And what we've been doing is mixing in some relatively easy-to-answer trivia along with just some random nature. If you happen to be, say, whatever, the 6th person or 11th person, as we had yesterday, using our talkback feature, that's the key to be in the running on this, to have an opportunity, is to utilize the talkback feature from the iHeartRadio app. If you don't know how to do it, And most of the folks know, so if you'll just indulge me for those who don't know, the way this will work is on your 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And when it does, you're going to see two buttons. One's a little white one shaped like in a arrowhead or a triangle. That's to listen to what's going on in the air. But the button for the talkback is the red button with the little white microphone in it. You just tap that button, and it instantly gives you a direct line to us where you can leave us a message of up to 30 seconds. Now, you won't need a, you know, 30 seconds to tell it to answer the question or to be the random person. When we do the random ones, all you have to do is say, I want the magazine. But we have a question for you, a trivia question for you this hour, for the first hour of the program. And like I said, none of them are going to be just real mind benders on this deal. But you have to use the talkback feature on the iHeartRadio app in order to qualify to win a copy of the magazine. So here's the question. If you've looked at the Texas Longhorns non-conference schedule, everybody's pointing to September 12th, and with good reason. Ohio State is coming in, and so the Longhorns are going to be dealing with Ohio State. The week after that, they'll host UTSA. The first week, the week before the Ohio State game, is the season opener. And for Texas, it'll come against the school 28 miles down the road from us, Texas State, the Bobcats. Will come into DKR Texas Memorial Stadium. When Texas State comes in, it will be the second time that the two schools will have met in football. Only the second time in college football that Texas and Texas State have played. The first time they were still known as Southwest Texas State. But this will be the second time. What I want to know is that first meeting, you don't have to give me the exact year. But if you can tell me the decade when they played, the one other time they played, the first correct answer on the talkback feature. Now, if you happen to know the year, that's a bonus. But if you can tell me the decade that Texas last played Texas State, the last time they played them in football, I'm looking right at it right now. So if you know that, be the first person on the talkback feature, on the talkback line. Again, download the iHeartRadio app. Then after you download the app, then you search AM 1300 The Zone. Once you do the search and it comes up, you tap that red button with a white microphone and you tell us. You say, the answer is, if you know the year, fine. If you know the decade, fine. Even if you just get the decade and you're the first to do it, you will win a copy of the magazine. Now, we'll give away copies in the 3 o'clock hour and the 4 o'clock hour as well. So if you don't get it this hour, don't worry about it. You still have plenty of chances to win. All right, up next, we'll shift gears, kind of play on words there, talk a little NASCAR. 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

0: It's a Yacht Rock Wednesday here on Sports Radio AM 1300 The Zone. The late, great Gary Wright passed away a few months ago there with his offering of Love is Alive. You know what else is alive? Motorsports. Not only around the world, but in specific here in the greater Austin and Central Texas area. That's why we have that wonderful, wonderful road course, the Circuit of the Americas, COTA, out at Circuit of the Americas, just off that southeast side of town. And they're happy and excited and proud to announce that NASCAR will be returning to COTA for the seventh consecutive year, coming up the weekend of March 5th through the 7th, where they'll have the NASCAR Cup Series race, they'll have the O'Reilly Auto Parts Series race as well. And we're really pleased to be joined by the general manager of NASCAR COTA, Mark Faber, joins us now. Mark, you know I'm an old soul NASCAR guy, having grown up in North Carolina, idolizing the Petties and all of that sort of stuff. But I have always been a big fan of NASCAR racing overall, and F1 and IndyCar racing. I'm a motorsports fan, but I get excited when I see about it coming back here, and I know you guys must be excited about it as well, seeing that it's returning here in that first weekend in March.
1: Thanks, Craig, for having me on, and we are excited, and what we're really excited about is we get to announce it earlier this year, probably one of the earliest dates we've been able to announce it. So kudos to Speedway Motorsports and NASCAR for using the stair-step method this year, which is great. So we get to, you know, be in the third race out of the gate at COTA. It's great for us to announce our fans can plan accordingly, buy tickets, camping, and make their vacation plans or their weekend plans for our great race weekend in March of 2027.
0: How important is that? You kind of touched on where I was going next. I was going to ask you about this. How important is it to have the earliest possible announcement of when the weekend will happen because of things like not only ticket purchases, but the weekend packages, obviously, and the camping options? Do you see, and has research showed, that the earlier these announcements are made, the more of an uptick you're going to get in ticket sales and the interest in the events of the weekend itself?
1: It has, our research, and we do extensive research, Craig, and we also do pre-race surveys and post-race surveys. So our fans are great enough to fill out the survey, but it gives us a lot of data, and it also shows us what's important. And so fans will say, yes, I'm interested in coming. We say, great, let's sign you up. I mean, we have a great program where you can put a deposit down if you want to, and lock in your seats or your tickets for the next year. But a lot of times the number one question is, when is the race weekend? That is the number one. And so many people say, okay, well, I'll just call me back, you know, call me back when the race weekend is set up. And so this gives us firm validation of when it is. People can plan, like I said, whether they're going to be camping, whether they make hotel reservations, whether they want to visit family and friends in Austin. You know, we get fans from all over the world coming in. So you've got to plan for your flights if you're going to be doing that, your transportation. And so it's great that we get that head start. We're about, you know, 7 months away or so from when we really roll into that COTA weekend.
0: That's the other thing I was going to ask you. Clearly, anybody who goes to an F1 race, or maybe to a lesser extent, slightly lesser extent, an IndyCar race, sees that international flavor with the drivers from around the world as well. But as a guy who grew up going to races at Rockingham and Charlotte and North Wilkesboro and Martinsville and all that kind of stuff, I also, in recent years, have noticed the uptick in the international interest in this. Has it been on a pretty steady rise with the international interest coming from the fandom in addition to the, you know, the good old boys, the guys who've been going to NASCAR races for decades?
1: It sure has, and we've seen that uptick. So last year's race, we had fans from almost all the states of the United States, 47 states out of the 50, but we had 10 international countries. Obviously, Canada and Mexico, proximity-wise, but, you know, we have people that come in from Europe, South America, Australia for our races. And so you've got to be really intentional, number one, to your point, and number two, a big fan to becoming that great distance. And our race that we have in Fort Worth 2 months later, you know, we're spread out in 2 months, and we manage that from here in Fort Worth as well. But we had 15 international countries last year come in for that. So it's a big, big deal. And NASCAR wants to continue to grow those markets. They had a race in Mexico City last year, which was a street race. And so they're always looking to grow the international flavor. And it's really important to our sport to grow.
0: NASCAR COTA GM Mark Faber joining us here on 1300 The Zone. I wanted to ask you about the feedback you've gotten over the past few years. This is going to be the seventh straight year that NASCAR has been at COTA. I remember I did I had a conversation with Christopher Bell before the race most recently, and he talked about how much he enjoys it. And maybe guys who were it used to always be the tale was the guys who were the road course specialists were the best ones. They were the ones that were like it. The quote-unquote ringers that would come in to run at Sonoma or Watkins Glen, they were the ones who seemed to appreciate it most. But the vibe I've gotten from hearing the interviews and talking to other drivers as well is that they've come to really appreciate a 17-turn, 2.4-mile national course for this, and it isn't all about just super speedways. How about the feedback you've gotten from the drivers who have tested and run at COTA over the past 6 years?
1: Well, the beauty about COTA, as you know, Craig, I mean, you're intimately

0: their family there. Coda Land is developing out there, which is going to be a great addition for us. So we really like the fact of number one, the street, the road race, but number two, the shortening of the track race, which you alluded to, was well received by not only the drivers, but fans and the stakeholders involved. And so we think we've got a nice winning formula there. And we hope that's going to prove out again this year. We think it will.
1: I think you just made a great point in talking about how this being the third race will come in a sequence where you go Super Speedway with the Great American Race, the Daytona 500. You have that. Then in Echo Park, down about a mile and have over a mile there in Atlanta. And then to this, I think it really calls upon a good test of drivers, not just because of the road course here, but just the variety that they're getting in the first few weeks on the NASCAR circuit.
0: Well, and you're right. And the variety is what kind of spices it up. And, you know, to your point about the drivers, SVG is the, you know, favorite at every road or street race that he runs, right? So he won last year on Saturday at the Aroli Auto Parts Series. So everybody says, okay, he's going to come out and win the doubleheader, right? Well, he didn't. Tyler Reddick came out and won, and he was the first driver to win three races to start off with the season in NASCAR history, which is really phenomenal, a part of 2311 and Michael Jordan and Denny Hamlin's team, right? So you do the variety of coming out, as you said, and being the third race with the road course, then you get the optics and the extra boom with Jordan's team winning and Reddick, plus with SVG on Saturday, and it was a really big weekend for us.
1: One thing I wanted to give you an opportunity to do is to tell folks who might not be totally up to speed on the differences, say, between the O'Reilly Auto Parts Series and the Duramax Texas Grand Prix powered by Relidyne Cup Series race. So maybe some folks have a conflict or can't get there on Sunday, but Saturday is the O'Reilly Auto Parts Series as well. And I wanted to give you an opportunity to talk really about the whole weekend starting Friday and then what the differences and the nuances are between Saturday's event and Sunday's.
0: We have programming Friday, Saturday, and Sunday. We're still finalizing our program, programming, Craig, for Friday. Still working on a few things there. We had IMSA on Friday last year. Then we had the O'Reilly Auto Parts Series, like you said, on Saturday, and then the NASCAR Cup Series, the Duramax 400, that presented by Relidyne. But so we will have track activity with a series, maybe IMSA again, or another series on Friday. We have O'Reilly Auto Parts practice on Friday as well. So there is track activity on Friday. For the layman, and you know, I've been here 4 years this month. So, you know, I learn new things every day, which is really exciting. You know, you're a longtime motorsports fan, and I've kind of dabbled in and out of it. But for the layman, what I say is an easy way is a baseball analogy. And it's not apples to apples, but the O'Reilly Auto Parts Series is AAA, and then the Cup Series is the major leagues or the big leagues. However, what's really unique about this is that the drivers on Sunday, the top drivers in NASCAR, also can drive on Saturday. And that's what really makes it unique, number one. And number two, for the fans, it's great. Like I said, SVG runs on Sundays, right? But he ran Saturday. So several of the drivers will run on Saturday. And you get to see them in both circuits, right? So you get to see them at different skill levels. Now, some of the rookies or some of the newer drivers on Saturday may not like that, right? I mean, you've got the veterans coming in. But as a fan of the sport, I think that's pretty exciting because then you get that competition, and also the younger or newer drivers can learn from the veterans as they're racing on Saturday. And so that's what's really exciting about what we're going to be having come next March.
1: Yeah, it's a great point, and I'm an OG and old school enough and to remember seeing the likes of a Mark Martin or a Kyle Petty, Rusty Wallace, even the late Dale Earnhardt Sr., as well as Dale Jr., all run on Saturday and then come back on Sunday. And I always thought that it was a good test, because I agree with your analogy of the AAA, the comparison there. I always thought it was a good test for those young and upcoming drivers.

0: drivers to measure themselves against some of the best in the business, while it not being a full-fledged 43-car, top-level NASCAR race. It's got enough of those big-time pros in there for those guys to measure themselves a little bit and see what their growth chart shows.
1: Well, you know as well as I do, and anybody that follows motorsports, you know, racers like to race, drivers like to drive, right? So up here, as we prepare for our Texas Motor Speedway triple header weekend, you know, we have a Riley Auto Parts on Saturday, you know, the Craftsman Truck Series on Friday, and then we have the same O'Reilly Auto Parts on Saturday, and then the Worth 400 presented by Liqui Moly on Sunday. But we have the triple header, right? We also are working on scheduling, and we anticipate dirt track racing Thursday night and Saturday night. So we're going to have five races in 4 days. Kyle Larson raced four out of those five races last year, right? There's several drivers that do this. Kyle Busch, God rest his soul, back in the day when we had double headers, not triple headers, he won two double headers. I mean, that's just unheard of, right? He had two sweeps. So we love seeing that, and we love seeing that. We might see more of that, down in Austin come March. It's too early, but to your point, does a Christopher Bell go two races? Does Reddick want to do two races? SVG does two races, and we really like what that brings.
0: I'd be remiss if I didn't ask you, because as we visit here with Mark Faber, he is also the Executive Vice President and General Manager of Texas Motor Speedway. So the announcement is made. It'll be that last weekend in April, first weekend in May for the triple header weekend that you have there as well. I was a season ticket holder and a PSL guy sitting 100 yards off start finish line, about 50 rows up, and just loved it when I lived in the Metroplex. I had that several years having the tickets for that. And I wanted to give you an opportunity to talk a little bit about that weekend, because there's a lot of race fans down here who like to go to Fort Worth and get up there and see the race when they can in the spring race. And here it is coming up again. It'll be April 30th through May 2nd.
1: We'd love to have you up here, Craig. So we'll find a way for you to maybe revisit your former PSL days up here. We'd love to have you as our guest. Bring family, friends, and come on up here. We're excited about, you know, that weekend as well. And again, it's announced earlier. So kudos to NASCAR and Speedway Motorsports. But we've had the past 2 years, you know, full grandstands. We've had sellout on the grandstands. We've sold more luxury suites. You know, we sell more luxury suites for premium hospitality. The past couple of years, we've sold more camping. For this past weekend, our camping weekend, and it's, again, not every metric is apples to apples, but within the Speedway Motorsports system is the biggest camping weekend we have, Speedway Motorsports. So that's a big deal. We have a barbecue contest here. And for both, you know, we're family affordable fun, Craig. I mean, look, you know, we're family affordable fun. 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And on Sunday, here it's 12 and under, it's $10. And in Austin, it starts at $10 because the road course is a little different. But family affordable fun, so family can get in for really a reasonable price. Tickets start at close to $60. With fees. So if you think about it, if you're going to come out for a Saturday, you can come for a family of four that has two younger children for $120 to $150, which is really, I mean, as you know, as the price of sports escalate from ticketing, food and beverage, et cetera, we really are conscious of that. That's where those surveys come in. So we're excited about that weekend. Our fan zone up here is a mile long. I don't know the last race you were at up here, Craig, but come up here, and we have a mile long fan zone. We have sea lions. This past race, we had magicians, stilt walkers. We have Trackside Live where drivers are interviewed so the fans can come up and see their favorite drivers close up and be personal with them. And so it's smoke and sizzle. We have a lot of that. So the racing is always core, but we also want to provide other entertainment options for the fans. And that's what we do with our fan zones and other pre-race entertainment that we have.
0: Hey, in this day and age of what it costs to take a family to a spectating sporting event, that is really economical for folks who want more information. First of all, on the series here, March 5th through 7th at COTA, go to NASCARCOTA.com. That's NASCARCOTA.com. And if you're interested in the end of April, start of May at Texas Motor Speedway, it's TexasMotorSpeedway.com. And Mark Faber does a great job there at making sure both present great family entertainment. Mark, it's great to visit with you as always. I appreciate the time and look forward to visiting with you and seeing you out at the track.
1: Well, thanks, Craig. We have a great team here that produces the events, and just hats off to them. Thank you for the fans. We look forward to seeing you in 2027.
0: You bet. Thank you, Mark. That's Mark Faber. He is the NASCAR at COTA GM and the Executive Vice President and General Manager of Texas Motor Speedway there as well. So great racing. And as he points out, the thing that's really cool about it is the dates are out there. You know that. You don't have to wait on it to find out if it'll work for your weekend there. That first weekend in March here at COTA for NASCAR, and then it'll be really realistically first weekend in May. It's April 30th, May 1st, May 2nd at Texas Motor Speedway in Fort Worth. All right, coming up next, we shift on a Yacht Rock Wednesday as we move toward Inconceivable here on 1300 The Zone and the iHeartRadio app.
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9: 3 years later, the wait is over.
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9: The fourth season of Ted Lasso returns to Apple TV Plus with the first of 10 episodes being released today. Jason Sudeikis returns as the college football coach turned soccer coach who now leads a women's team. The murder trial of the man accused of killing Tupac Shakur begins next week in Las Vegas.
12: All eyes on me.
13: Dwayne Davis is accused of orchestrating the 1996 murder and faces life in prison without parole if convicted. The Clark County District Attorney's Office has submitted a list of potential witnesses that contains over 200 names. The trial is set to begin August 10th. Shakur was sitting at a red light when a white Cadillac pulled up next to him and someone inside opened fire on September the 7th, 1996. He was shot multiple times and died 6 days later. I'm Mark Mayfield.
9: There's concern over the health of Perez Hilton. Deputies responded to a home in Florida's Miami-Dade County last night after receiving calls that a man was live streaming on TikTok while hurting himself. The sheriff's office says he was taken to the hospital for medical attention. If you or anyone you know is in need of help, the Suicide and Crisis Lifeline can be reached 24/7 by calling or texting 988. That's entertainment. I'm Daria Albinger.
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17: You keep using the word. I don't think it means what you think it means.
0: Well, it's inconceivable here on a Yacht Rock Wednesday afternoon. Yesterday, we talked about some ice cream, and we talked about new flavors and things like that. There, as a follow-up to that, as I turn to ice cream aficionado and the producer of the program here, Anton Likem, Consumer Reports has just released its highest-rated ice cream highest-rated ice cream brands. If you were to guess, what would be the highest rated ice cream brand, what would it be?
18: I mean, I would say just on availability and nationwide popularity, although it's, I don't think it maybe by quality is the best. I'd say probably like, a Blue Bunny, something like that.
0: Blue Bunny?
18: That just seems to be ubiquitous.
0: Do you have, the buzzers like for correct and incorrect?
18: I do. Okay. Do I need to buzz myself?
0: Incorrect. Okay. Want another shot?
18: Yeah, sure.
0: Take another shot.
18: Breyers.
0: Incorrect. Give you one more shot here. Consumer Reports.
18: Oh, duh. Ben and Jerry's?
0: Ding, ding, ding. There you go.
18: Yes, yes.
0: All right. It nosed out, believe it or not, two that you did not mention, Haagen-Dazs and Blue Bell.
18: Of course. Well, I thought Blue Bell was like South only. I thought it was.
0: Oh, no.
18: Really?
0: You can get that anywhere in the country.
18: Really?
0: Yeah.
18: Okay.
0: I had it while on vacation in North Carolina.
18: Very nice.
0: Yeah. You can get Blue Bell anywhere now. It is. It's been named the best grocery store brand ice cream in existence, the Ben and Jerry's. And supposedly their vanilla is the best vanilla. Some flavors are better for other brands, but vanilla, Ben and Jerry's is number one.
18: Believe it.
0: And we were talking about yesterday, Chunky Monkey. And what's the one you like?
18: I like fish food.
0: Fish
18: it's
0: food.
18: Got the little chocolate-shaped fishes. Yeah, fish-shaped
0: okay.
18: chocolates.
0: Yeah. Okay, yeah. And we Cherry Garcia.
18: Of course.
0: That's really good there. All right. So anyway, yeah. Hats off to Ben and Jerry's for being named number one off of that. Okay, now let's get to the unpleasant stories here. We'll start off with happy couple getting married in England. And they were looking forward to a getaway on Tivat. That's on the Montenegro coast. having just tied the knot. This happened just a little over a week ago. Newlywed couple. They had an 8:25 a.m. departure time from Gatwick. That's the big airport that's south of London.
18: Okay.
0: Huge airport. Yeah, Heathrow was the one that's been around for a long, long time.
18: Right.
0: Gatwick has been around a while. I went through Gatwick going to Europe back in 88, but it's the newer of the two.
18: I got you.
0: So they were at the North Terminal at Gatwick, and this couple were told that the airline that they were on, EasyJet, first of all, I think I'd probably have a little bit of reservation about getting something called EasyJet had sold more tickets than there were seats available. Standard practice with many airlines, although Ryanair and Jet2 say they never oversell their flights. So it prompted a couple of difficult hours for this group. Wedlake is their last name. And so they couldn't get on the plane. Then they were offered the false hope when EasyJet asked for volunteers to give up their seats and take compensation. One passenger raised the hand. So there was one spot on the plane. So the newlyweds decided they would stay at Gatwick, take the compensation, and wait to be placed on the following day's flight. So that was okay. They said they would do that. However, EasyJet said that if neither of you accept this, you're going to sacrifice your compensation. So Mr. Wedlake said, they told me that either my wife or I had to take that seat, otherwise we'd count as a no-show and would lose all rights for rebooking and compensation. So my wife got on the board and I stayed behind. Imagine starting your honeymoon that way?
18: It's a gentlemanly thing to do.
0: Yeah. So Mrs. Wedlake was jetting off to the Adriatic Resort to celebrate the honeymoon alone. The husband had returned to London, spend the night at home. Thankfully, the couple were reunited about 24 hours later off of that. This is how you're going to start your honeymoon. One of you can go, one of you has to stay as a result of that. Okay, there's a couple of other unpleasant stories here. All right, this is why I asked you about spiders. Headline, mom of four bitten by swarm of spiders on a family camping trip is now fighting for her life. It was a Kansas family. It was on a camping trip. It has turned into a extended nightmare. A mother of four bitten by spiders developing life-threatening complication. And at one point, given as little as 3 days to live. Brittain Miller from Goddard, Kansas, is sitting around a campfire with her husband, Jake, and their four children at Cheney State Park. Multiple spiders crawled up her leg and her body that left bites on her skin. She didn't think that much of it at the time. She didn't sound really that put off by spiders, kind of like you.
18: Yeah.
0: Yeah, you know?
18: Maybe I should start being scared.
0: Yeah, well, 4 days later, one of the bites on her cap began to swell dramatically in burning, stabbing pain going up and down her leg and the foot. She admitted to the hospital. She had developed a hematoma, needed immediate surgery. Nearly 300 milliliters of blood clots were removed from her calf. A drain was inserted to help the wound heal, but she had two pre-existing blood clotting disorders that had been discovered during a previous pregnancy. And so then her body struggled to cope with it. She became frequently incoherent in the days that followed. She was developing end-stage liver failure. After 2 weeks, they recommended hospice. She said they gave me 3 days up to a month to live. So that was kind of scary. She spent 10 days in the ICU, further time in the cardiac unit before being moved to a regular ward. She received blood transfusions, plasma, platelets, antibiotics, and numerous other treatments. And 5 days into her recovery, the surgical wound became infected with staph and a graft-negative infection that caused, you always hate this, tissue necrosis. So there were two emergency bedside procedures placed, and she was put on further antibiotics. She said she reached a point where she thought about giving up, but then thought of her children, kept her going. So she fought for her life. She's not yet eligible for a liver transplant because her blood clotting conditions would need to be stable enough, a process that could take months. They think it was probably a nesting of brown recluse. I'd been bitten by brown recluse, and I'd had it swelled up, pretty good-sized hematoma as well. So I get that. I understand. That's a difficult deal. This is more difficult. Timothy Treadwell had developed a unique connection with grizzly bears, living among them, documenting their behavior in the remote wilderness of Alaska.
18: Not a good start.
0: No. He was with them, and then his girlfriend missed him, couldn't find him. Next day, a pilot arrived at their campsite expecting to take the couple home. Instead, what he found, what at first looked like the campsite was empty, then he noticed a grizzly bear feeding on something unusual, human remains. The pilot immediately backed away. They contacted park authorities. The rangers arrived and discovered the remains of Timothy and Amy. Two bears were later killed. Human remains found inside one of them. So, yeah, that's not good.
18: Yeah, don't mess with bears.
0: No, because they're bears.
18: You can't trust a bear.
0: Listen, you can feed them and they'll come and all this, but at the end of the day, they're bears.
18: The bear is not your
0: especially
18: friend.
0: Grizzlies. Grizzly bears, the most ferocious of all of them. They're bears. Yeah. All right, there we go with our inconceivable. We'll be back to wrap up hour number one here on 13 Under the Zone.
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0: You know, as we were just visiting with Mark Faber, the general manager of NASCAR at COTA, these guys are going to be at COTA on Saturday night.
18: COTA. Sweet.
0: COTA will be there.
18: I wish I could be there.
0: Yeah. Yeah. Out at COTA there at the amphitheater. They're on it as well. I put it out there, the trivia question, at the top of the show for a copy of Dave Campbell's Texas Football Magazine. When Texas plays Texas State on September 5th in the season opener at DKR Texas Memorial Stadium, it will be only the second time the two schools who are 28 miles apart will have met on the football field. I said, can you tell me the decade when they met the first time? Well, this guy right out of the gate not only knew the decade, he knew the year.
10: Craig, this Riley Peckar in Taylor, Texas. Go Ducks, former Hutto Hippo. The first time Texas and Southwest Texas played was 1930. Hook 'em.
0: He's right. He's right. Texas won 36-0. It was a home game in 1930, and back then they were Southwest. They were actually Southwest Texas State Teachers College at the time. Mm. And
18: what a mouthful.
0: Yeah, and it wasn't long after the 36th president of the United States, LBJ, Lyndon Baines Johnson, had been a student there. At Texas State. So, congratulations. You are the winner of a copy of Dave Campbell's Texas Football Magazine. Anton will be in touch with you to tell you how you can pick up your copy. But we have more that we're going to give away coming up here over the next couple of hours. Stay with us because hour number two is coming up. We are going to visit with Sean Kelly, play-by-play voice of the Florida Gators, as we continue our SEC football previews. We'll also hear from some Dallas Cowboys here in the second hour of the program. So stay with us. Another copy of Dave Campbell's Texas Football Magazine. This one will be of the random variety. 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It's easy. You do the search for AM 1300 The Zone, and then you press that red button with a white microphone. That's the talkback mic. And then that's how you have a chance to win a copy of Dave Campbell's Texas Football Magazine. We'll tell you how you can win in hour number two of the program coming up as we talk college football, the NFL, and a lot more. Hour number two coming up on 1300 The Zone.

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8: Just before midnight on Saturday, February 19th, 2005, Danielle Imbo and her friend Richard Patron left a crowded Philadelphia bar. 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
8: 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The FBI called it murder for hire.
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11: 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Not for Richard.
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14: 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Guaranteed human. 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

0: Second hour of the program here on Sports Radio AM 13 Under the Zone on the Yacht Rock Wednesday. Craig Way, glad to have you alongside for the ride. First hour of the program, in addition to having some football conversation and some really good NASCAR conversation, well, with the dates being announced today at COTA as well as Texas Motor Speedway of their NASCAR events. COTA's race will be the first weekend in March, 5th, 6th, 7th. Racing on Friday and practicing on Friday, the O'Reilly Auto Parts race on Saturday, and the NASCAR Cup Series race on Sunday, the 7th. We had Mark Faber, the Vice President GM, on with us to talk about that and the races that will be in Fort Worth at Texas Motor Speedway as well, coming up at the end of April, first part of May. If you missed any part of that conversation, want to hear it again or whatever, you can do so after we're done on the podcast page at am13underthezone.com. Okay. We also gave away a copy of Dave Campbell's Texas Football Magazine in the first hour of the program. That was to the winner with the answer to the question, with this being only the second time coming up on September 5th for Texas and Texas State to ever meet on the football field. What decade was the first time? And he knew not only the decade. Who was our winner, by the way?
1: It was Riley Picard.
0: Yeah, Riley. And Riley, a rare breed, both a former Hutto Hippo and a fan of the Taylor Ducks. So he's lived a lot of time. He's spent a lot of time along Highway 79 up there, I can tell you that. But he knew that it was 1930 when they played. The only other time they played in Texas, won that matchup 36-0. Okay, so I said we're giving away a magazine every hour of the program, and we're alternating it between some trivia questions and the random lottery-based nature of it. And that's what's on the table this time. You have to contact us via the iHeartRadio app through our TalkBack microphone. And again, if you don't know how to do it, you download the iHeartRadio app on your smartphone, either iPhone or Android, real easy to do, and it's free. 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You do a search for AM 13 Under the Zone. It'll pop straight up. And when it does, you're going to see a red button with a white microphone. You tap that button, just like Riley did, and then you're in. This time, you don't even have to know the answer to the question. All you have to be, and this is the luck of the draw, is the eighth person to contact us via the TalkBack microphone on the iHeartRadio app. If you are the eighth person, you will win a copy of Dave Campbell's Texas Football Magazine this hour. If you're not the eighth person, if you don't win this hour and didn't win last hour, you can try again next hour. We're giving away one copy per hour for 3 weeks. So you got a shot somewhere along the line, either through the luck of the draw or knowing some trivia. So anyway, there's that. Coming up in a few minutes, we'll continue our SEC football previews. We will visit with Sean Kelly, the play-by-play voice of the Florida Gators, get his thoughts on the Gators. The Dallas Cowboys have had 2 days in pads, back on the field. Of course, this is the first day for Longhorn football practice. And tomorrow we'll hear from head coach Steve Sarkisian on day number one on the practice field as they go at it later this afternoon. As far as the Cowboys are concerned, in training camp in Oxnard, California, the veteran guard, the 5-year veteran Tyler Smith, was asked what it's like to go up against Quinnen Williams, an accomplished defensive lineman, and others in training camp.
2: I mean, I think it's great for me and great for him as a player. I think just being able to go against somebody every day that's going to push you to be your best. And, like, you know, there is going to be times when you win. There's going to be times when you lose. But ultimately, what are you learning from that rep? What are you learning from those experiences? And that's something, even in year five, like, and he's like, what, year eight, year nine? Like, that's something that we're both learning and both going through. You know, through going through those reps in practice and just having those live reps, I kind of figure out, you know, what works for me. And, like, you know, what is successful, what gets you in trouble and things of that nature. I feel like where we were at last year, I didn't feel like we had as many live reps, but definitely, like, you know, getting the training camp experience has definitely been better. I feel like it's a whole different brand of physicality. We get way more good on good reps than we do during the season because, you know, there's not as much load management there. But I feel like it's really great work.
3: And especially against him, too.
2: Oh, yeah. I mean, him, KC, like, you know, Big Tito, like, all those guys, like, they're heavy in the middle. Like, you know, like, when you go against them, like, you got to come with your business.
0: Yeah. come with your business. Get it ready. The business also of the battles, whether it's left tackle, left guard. And, you know, Brian Schottenheimer has been very outspoken about it. He's been very direct in talking about the rotating of guys, including Smith, whether it's left guard or left tackle, with Tyler Guyton there and Guyton's development.
2: I mean, I think we got to stay ready for anything, but I'll just say this. I have the utmost confidence in Tyler. I mean, you know, not everybody sees it, but, you know, we work together in the summer. We work together in the offseason. You know, the body of work he's put forward, I feel like, is going to pay dividends, and people are going to truly see, like, you know, who he is.
1: Have you taken any reps at left tackle?
2: No, not today.
1: not in camp at all?
2: No. I think it was all-inclusive. I mean, I think it was dieting. You know, I think it was recovery. I think it was the way he trained, like cross-training, all those different things. I think, you know, it was more than just, you know, maybe I'll eat better during the week, or more than just, okay, maybe I'll stretch before I go to bed. Like, I really think, you know, he took a step back and, like, saw what he needed to get better at. He truly attacked that on all fronts. Because anything can happen. You know, guys go up, guys go down. Ultimately, you got to be ready and play in many different positions.
0: So true. Jaden Blue, the former Longhorn, knows all about that and getting ready to start training camp with the Cowboys, or get underway in training camp with Cowboys, and talked about the little changes that have undergone with his position from last year.
3: Yeah, just being more intentional. Like I said, man, you know, this offseason, my main priority was just, you know, making sure that I, you know, stayed in the playbook and was doing the things that the coach was asking me to do. And, you know, I took that, you know, to the heart. And, you know, like as you said, you know, I'm having a great camp so far. And, you know, I didn't want to, you know, come in here and start slow, you know, like I did last year. You know, I wanted to make sure, you know, I came in here and started fast and proved myself.
0: And he mentioned the playbook. He said all of that goes into trying to just get things to slow down for him a little bit so that it all feeds in easier.
3: Game is slowed down a lot to me. You know, it's kind of coming easy to me now. Like I said, man, I probably know the playbook like the back of my hand now. So, you know, once I know the playbook like that, you know, I can play fast.
0: It also means that Jaden feels he's more acceptable of constructive criticism.
3: Absolutely. You know, I knew that there was some, you know, constructive criticism that was going to come with it. But, you know, that's all a part of it. And, I took that as motivation. And I also looked myself in the mirror, like, I got to be better, you know, if I want to be where I want to be.
0: All right. We'll hear more from those guys a little later on. Later this hour, we'll hear from Brian Schottenheimer, the head coach. We'll do that. Up next, we talk SEC football. In specific, the Florida Gators will visit with their play-by-play voice, Sean Kelly. 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
0: Well, on a Yacht Rock Wednesday, certainly some of the masters of it are Steely Dan. As I've often said, not all Steely Dan music is Yacht Rock, but there is some in the catalog.
30: Absolutely. Absolutely.
0: Just about anything off the Asia album would qualify, including Peg.
30: Oh, yeah.
0: So we'd do
30: oh,
0: that.
30: Yeah.
0: Our next guest is well-versed in a lot of different music, and I don't even know if he's a Yacht Rock fan because he's younger than I am, but I'm pleased to have a friend joining. I've mentioned this on the air since we've been doing these SEC previews, that once Texas got in the SEC, I got a chance to get to know and meet some guys in our business that I never met before and didn't get to know. That does not apply to our next guest because I've known him with his all of his work with ESPN radio and NBA stuff in New Orleans and Oklahoma. And so got a chance to get to know him then even before he became the play-by-play voice of the Florida Gators. Sean Kelly joins us. By the way, how many years now is it for you in the fold there in Gainesville as the voice of the Gators?
1: Hi, Craig. Starting year five, have you seen the Netflix documentary on Yacht Rock?
0: Yes. Love it. I like the ending of what Donald Fagan had to say to them about that, because Fagan is not on board with his catalog being a part of Yacht Rock. He looks down his nose at him. By the way, are you and your lovely wife, are you fans at all of the genre?
1: Oh, absolutely. And tell Donald Fagan to go cry in his money bag, because it's made him a lot of money. So, come on. Yacht Rock is one of those things, like, okay, it's Yacht Rock Wednesday. Like, that'll get me in the mood. Like, it's a mood thing, right? It's like, it's late evening lighting the grill. It's on a boat, obviously. It signals a time of, hey, let's chill here. But it also, like, for my age and up, it harkens back to, God, my mom and dad had that on the turntable, that kind of stuff.
0: Sure. So. Yeah. Makes perfect sense on that. You have the distinct honor and pleasure of being the second in a 3-day span, 3 days consecutive span of broadcasters in this conference that I'm visiting with, who will be working with the new head coach. Yesterday, Chuck Barrett at Arkansas, and of course, Ryan Silverfield there. Tomorrow, Tom Leach at Kentucky and the change that they made there. And you've got John Summerall as your new head coach there. And with what he did at Tulane was very striking. How has it been so far? And what's your impressions of him as he starts to put his stamp on the Florida program?
1: Day one of practice this morning, and by the way, huge fan of Summerall moving practices to the mornings. More colorful language in one practice today than probably 4 years under Billy Napier.
0: Really?
1: Let's see. Yes. great staff, two new coordinators, obviously, as well with John. And so there's a vibe. There's a lot of buzz around this team right now. Winning the offseason gets you nothing, but John Summerall somehow found a way, after all the Lane Kiffin drama around our league in the South and everything else, found a way to win the offseason, and he's got Gators on board, basically, as he begins training camp today.
0: Yeah, I mean, because it was going to be any time, as you know, and the last time I went through it was 5 years ago when Sark first came in, that there's always that the furrowed brow from folks, whether it's the longtime boosters of the program or even people who follow the program or whatever, about, is this the guy? Can this guy get it done? And what will distinguish him from the other? And like you said, you've already pointed out some things that he's already doing differently. And when we visited last year, the thing that kind of stuck with me is you talked about, Billy Napier is a good guy and a good coach, but it might not be the right spot for him at this particular time. And I think the same thing could have been said about Charlie Strong and his time at Texas as well. But it sounds like what you're talking about is that he has comfortably stepped into the role and already has his idea about how to change things and how to get it flipped and turned back around in Gainesville.
1: Yeah, and there's this kind of like I'm looking for the right word here. He's very candid. Okay. And so he is quite honest. There's a transparency, maybe that's the better word, about what he knows, what he doesn't know, what he's got, what he doesn't have on this roster. There's very little blowing smoke. There's some coach speak. Sure. I mean, that's just, it comes in the profession. I think there's some summer meeting somewhere where coaches go to work on coach speak, or they come up with their new term of the year, like, catch radius or high point. But there's less of that with Summerall. And look, he's been honest with the fan base. And I think his honesty with the players has already started to show through too, because of the way they've responded to him, the way they went about their offseason work. All these things are healthy, right? But again, no game has been played yet. And so I don't mean to throw rain or buckets of water or ALS challenges on anything here. Let's see how this goes when they get on the field week one, week two, and then really the test, you know, week three SEC opener against Auburn. He's got certain things at certain spots that give him a head start. And Craig, he's also got some stuff that even though he had a portal and spring practice and all that, that's going to need shoring up. And then if he wants to be amongst the elite in the SEC, that's going to take a little bit of time.
0: Visiting with Sean Kelly, play-by-play voice of the Florida Gators, talking Florida football here on Sports Radio AM 1300 The Zone. Everybody likes to jump in and start with the quarterback, and it's kind of an interesting dynamic for the Gators, since Lagway was a guy that I saw and broadcast throughout at various points throughout his high school career at Texas, and so talented, and by the way, did a great job, and several other guys did in that Florida win over the

0: will turn out to be that way. I don't know if Summerall and his staff know it to be that way. I just know this. Both quarterbacks can run with the football. Jones may have the better arm. Philo has more time on task with this particular scheme. I think it's going to be who can command two-minute and situational stuff, third down especially, and who can protect the football. I think that's what probably determines who ends up taking those starting snaps for Florida.
1: Interesting enough. Okay, how about the running back spot there? I mean, we got a chance to see some of Jaden Ball last year, and we've seen some other guys as well. How do you stack up and line up what you're seeing from the running back spot?
0: Well-equipped. I think that's probably the best way to put it. Jaden Ball is the real deal. You all saw that, and it only continues to get better. The guy's a dude. And then there are a bunch of guys behind him. Duke Clark's one of them. There is actual depth in that room. I think at running back, they're very strong. You know, this guy could be a little better pass pro. You know, this guy could be better with regard for separation. But for the most part, if you're listing position groups that are good and ready to go for Summerall, running back is one of those groups. Wide receiver would be the other one. So on the offensive side of the ball, those two things are kind of your sure things going into the season.
1: Mm. And there are some veterans coming back on that offensive front for you, aren't there?
0: Not really. It's going to look totally different. Joe Moore comes over from Georgia Tech. That probably will start at center. And then everything else is a little bit up for grabs. Although I will say this, today at practice, it sure seemed like there was 10 guys that seem to be firmly in the mix that will take most of the reps. Some combination of five comes out of that 10 with more, you know, at the starting center. Bryce Lovett probably is involved there too. But for the most part, you exited the majority of your offensive line. Several have gone on to the NFL. And then one thing that I found curious when in the discussion around the offensive line, Craig, is I go back to Summerall's transparency or his honesty about certain situations. He was pretty disappointed as to what these offensive linemen could do in the weight room, size, look, strength, all that. And they seemingly took the challenge. As a team, and again, these are numbers, but the team added 14,000 pounds of weight to what they were able to lift in this offseason. So,
1: wow.
0: It is somewhat eye-popping. And when I looked today on the practice field for the first time after seeing them wrap up in April, there are certain offensive linemen, they look different. And that's easy to do when you're 18 to 22 years old if you put the work in. But it's something, it's a storyline through training camp. Who are the five and how's that going to look? I think probably if you go center to the left, that's going to be an easier situation to evaluate and get set. And then to the right of the center at guard and right tackle, that may take a little bit more time and there may be some shuffling that goes on there. But we'll see. I just know that it is truly a work in progress, and they hope they got a big step taken in the offseason toward it.
1: Talking Florida football here for a couple more minutes here with Sean Kelly. Let me get your thoughts on what you're seeing through all the way through on the defensive side. And let me get you to start in the secondary first, and then we'll work forward to the down line and the defensive front. But what about in the secondary?
0: Yeah, like, you know, when you talk about returning guys, Bryce Thornton's in that conversation, and the leadership role that he's kind of taken on there kind of anchors really what's on the back end. There's no, like, superstar. You know, Cormani McClain, of course, is going to draw attention because of his background and his journey, you know, out of Florida as a five-star, the, you know, what happened in Colorado and then walks on at Florida now has kind of made his way back to what most people thought he would be. But if he's on one corner, you still got some decisions to make on the other. But they're good decisions, though, Craig. It's like I've got a 1 and a 1A. You know, how do I divvy those snaps up? On the back end, it's just, again, kind of not superstar, but pretty solid. Like maybe more so in 3 years for the Gators, which is, you know, a good thing. And health has something to do with that as well. Like Dijon Johnson's probably an NFL guy, and now he's back to full health, and so he makes an impact on that back end too.
1: Yeah. Linebackers?
0: Miles Graham. Everything revolves around him. And that goes from team leadership to knowing how to run that defense. He's the glue guy in the middle there. slightly

0: undersized linebacker, but that doesn't seem to stop him or his production. And he's got guys like Jaden Robinson and a few others around him that I think that, again, this is the story of the Gators defense right now. It's solid. There aren't too many holes. You're going to need somebody to step up and meet, you know, be a real star, like a Jaden Woods on the edge, or LJ McCray, who now probably at this point in his career probably needs to take this big step forward and change the angle, the trajectory of his career. So that's where you're looking at. And again, they kind of mix linebackers with the edge guys here. So I'm kind of giving you that whole group as to who can affect the passer and who can kind of anchor the middle. But I think it's solid there. And, you know, obviously, if we just carry it through to the rest of the 11, the defensive front, I think, has to take a few steps. You know, I think there's some lack of size as opposed to what Texas saw against Florida last year up front defensively. But we'll see how that works, you know, under the Coach White scheme there on the defensive side of the football. So I think there are probably, I wouldn't say concerns. I just think there's some things that need to be fulfilled or you know, let me just use Jaden Woods as the example here. Mm-hmm. That guy's a total freak show on defense. And if you look at last year's numbers and all that, they don't do anything special. Jaden Woods has got to be a guy that's going to be on the field all the time. And he's the guy that needs to, like, be the first double-digit sack guy for Florida in some time. So, you know, there's got to be an impact there. There's got to be a player that a team says, maybe we don't run to his side. Or maybe we cut down on, we get some help here in chip so we don't get this guy, you know, sending our quarterback waist deep into the dirt. So that's kind of what Florida needs. They need that punch guy, and who that is remains to be seen a little bit.
1: Okay, so here's my feel like an OG, really old guy moment in this conversation. You have a transfer defensive lineman coming in from Baylor, young man by the name of DK Kalu. His dad, ND, was a tremendous guy at Rice. There was a game that Longhorn fans ruefully remember as Black Sunday, a Sunday night game on ESPN back in 1994 in a pouring rain. It's the last time Rice beat Texas, 1917, and ND Kalu had a monster game that night. I think he had multiple sacks in the game. Then he goes on and plays for the Philadelphia Eagles, then goes into broadcasting and has served in several state championship games as my broadcast partner on some games. So,
0: wow.
1: So like I said, it's a full circle moment here, but DK, I know, comes with some credentials as he transferred in from Baylor.
0: He does. And here's the crazy thing, just in watching the small sample size, and this is where you're going to teach me a little bit more about my own team. You'll see him make a play and go, holy cow, that dude can get it done. And then it kind of disappears a little bit. And then you get just enough to really kind of keep you engaged. I'd love to see that be obviously more consistent. So with the coaching staff. But that's the kind of guy. There's also another player, and I can't even get you the pronunciation of his name yet. I'm going to need another week. But he comes over from Jacksonville State, and it's like, how did nobody see this dude? You know, and it's like, you know, I think Summerall talked about this the other day. He said, look, how many first rounders did Indiana have last year? One, the quarterback. That's it. And it's what you do with some development of these guys sometimes. It's can you find that diamond in the rough in this new world of roster building? It's the transfer from Baylor whose dad played, obviously, and football's in his genes. Is he ready to kind of take his step and be his own man on the football field? Those are some of the things that the stories around Florida will be like here in the coming weeks.
1: Wow. I'll take a shot. You're talking about the redshirted senior Emmanuel Oyabadejo from Manchester, England, by way of Jacksonville State?
0: That's correct. And you got just about every single consonant and vowel correctly in that. So I this morning at practice, I'm like, I'm just going to keep saying it over and over. And I was like, I need another day or two.
1: Hey, wait till you open up SEC basketball play here in Austin. And there's another Lithuanian to go with Modest Vokatidis. So.
0: Look, my NBA background is the only thing that saves me with the European players anymore.
1: That's true.
0: You know, after having after having Vitas Macijauskas, Peja Stojakovic. I've had a few over the years. Ostjan Nakbar. It's January. Is it January 2nd?
1: January 2nd, my friend. January 2nd, you'll be at Moody Center for the conference opener.
0: Yeah. That won't have any attention on it at all, yeah. Will it?
1: And how about the weird deal? I know you've been made aware of this as well. This weird deal where each school in the SEC plays a non-traditional rival twice. Last year for Texas, it was Georgia. This year, it's Florida. And I don't know if you've got, you know, and obviously it's for Florida playing Texas. I found that to be a weird scheduling quirk, but I'm told it has to work that way because of the number of conference games and the opponents and all that kind of stuff. And not every school in the SEC has multiple traditional rivals. You do, but
0: yes.
1: But and Texas does, but I wouldn't say Vanderbilt does, and I wouldn't say that, you know, Mississippi State does, and I wouldn't say that some of the other ones have. I wouldn't say Missouri has more than one traditional rival. So I mean, it's a weird dynamic. I think that the schedule makers have to go through with the SEC with the basketball schedule anyway, playing the home and homes there against someone who you might not think of as a quote unquote traditional rival.
0: Well, yes, and it really is a weird thing, too, because, you know, that's the basketball model. You and I both know the baseball model where you can't have a weekend series against every other team in the conference. I understand that, too. You know, there's folks here in Florida that all they've ever known is playing Tennessee and LSU every stinking year in football. And this year, Florida is not playing Tennessee, which seems blasphemous to the, you know, old school group. And the LSU thing as well. So, I mean, the trade-off is, you know, you're going to play Kentucky and South Carolina on your football schedule, which for the first time almost in my time at Florida, they're not playing the first or second toughest schedule in the country. And that's a relief. But even as quirky as this, Craig, and I know we're running short on time, but, you know, geographically, Auburn is the closest campus to Gainesville, Florida. This will be my first game, as I'm going into year five, of Florida-Auburn in football. In fact, in the last 15 years, Florida has played Michigan more times in football than they've played Auburn, and that's the closest campus to Gainesville. So help me understand that as well. So, look, I know the world's changed, and I love the expanded SEC. And look, for personal reasons, I hope Florida and Texas play each other in all three sports, the major sports, every year, and I'll ride that as long as I can. So the idea that I'll see you this fall, and I'll see you in January, is great. So
1: February.
0: Any trip I can get to Austin, I'm in.
1: And you'll see me in February on the return basketball game in Gainesville.
0: Correct.
1: There is that. Yes. Yeah, here's the other side of that, Sean. And Texas fans like to wryly point this out. Texas A&M has, in its time since 2012, never, with a capital N, never played Georgia in College Station, ever. They've only played one time, and it was in Athens.
0: Just as much as the Longhorns love to ride poor Aggies on that, Florida also points that out as well, because we played Texas A&M seemingly at every opportunity that could come along. So it's interesting. I don't, you know, a lot of it's heritage, it's academic standards, it's brand, all those things. To me, Florida and Texas align in more ways than a lot of the other schools, if you put them head to head.
1: Agreed.
0: I'm glad you agree, because I just didn't want to think that I was being biased or crazy. But if you look at those two institutions, they're more alike than if you were to go start pairing up head to head other institutions in the conference.
1: Maybe that's why you play Michigan so much, you know?
0: Could be.
1: And we got Michigan coming in here next year after having gone up there 2 years ago, and got Ohio State coming in here on September 12th after opening in Columbus last year. Oh, go figure.
0: Well, Craig, you and I both know this. Just wait 6 months and college sports will change again. That's where we're heading on this. So
1: no doubt.
0: I mean, yeah.
1: Yeah, absolutely. Hey, I appreciate you taking the time to do this and looking forward to seeing you when you do come here in October. It'll be an awful lot of fun.
0: Next time I'm on, what day will that be, and what musical genre do I have to
1: You know what? I'm going to set this up so that game week we do Yacht Rock Wednesday again. You okay with that?
0: Okay. All right. Yeah. I'm in. Yep.
1: All right. Thanks. I appreciate it.
0: Happy New Year, Craig.
1: You too.
0: Thank you.
1: That's Sean Kelly, play-by-play voice extraordinaire for the Florida Gators. Also, ESPN Radio does NBA conference finals for them and does a lot of other things as well. Great all-around guy as well. All right, coming up, we're going to hear from Brian Schottenheimer, Cowboys head coach, when we continue on 13 Under the Zone.
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0: America drops into the Yacht Rock category. Got a chance to see him a couple of years ago at ACL Moody Theater. And it was right after Texas had opened the football season against Colorado State. And they blew him out. And I had to race over there. In fact, credit goes to my wife, Linda, for actually driving around a couple of the barricades down there on Trinity near the stadium.
1: Oh, very nice.
0: Now, yes. The game had been over for more than an hour. And mm-hmm. just about everybody was gone. But the barricades were still up. But she went down there to pick me up. And I went, you know, skipping down there really quickly. And hopped in. Nobody said anything. And boom, we were off to downtown and made it in time.
1: You had important business, Craig.
0: I did. Walked in right on the first number with America doing 10 man.
2: Amazing.
0: Yeah, it was great. Yeah, amazing. Let's hear from Brian Schottenheimer, the head coach of the Cowboys. First things first, the unfortunate news about the second year tight end, Princeton Fant, and his knee injury.
3: Bull did suffer an ACL, got a partial MCL. Really disappointed for him, for everything that he's put into this. Obviously, he was very disappointed. But I told him, hey, look, your story is far from over. He's been through this injury before, and the doctors feel really good about the chance for him making a full recovery. And so he'll have surgery here in a couple weeks once the MCL calms down a little bit.
0: All right, that's the first thing. He was also asked what he has seen so far since they've only been in pads a couple of days.
3: Really good back and forth. You know, I thought defense did some really good things. I thought the offense responded in the red zone, a couple touchdowns. I thought the padded work was really, really good. There's a clip I showed the guys of the very first play. You know, GP comes down, he cracks Marquise Bell. Demo and Hunter Lepke kind of collide in the hole. Ezeraku's folding off the edge. He's unblocked. Tags off, doesn't take a side shot. I thought it was really, really good work for the first time. Got the threes more work, which we wanted to do that. You know, we need to get these guys ready to play, you know, some real football, and that was good for them. And it helped us kind of figure out who's up to speed with our system. So overall, I thought it was really, really good.
0: Okay, all right. So they're, you know, up and going and trying to make progress through this. And it would be an understatement to say that a head coach, in addition to watching the overall look of the group, is also taking a close look at some individual guys like Rebel Vaughn.
3: I think, you know, when you talk about Vaughn, Clarence, I mean, you know, when he puts his hands on people, he's strong, he's got great length. I know there's a reroute. He got CD in the cover two that was really cool to see. And that's kind of what he's focused on right now. You know, he knows he's at his best when he puts hands on people. There's still a time clock. I'll use that example with CD. Like, you know, great reroute on CD. Once you get the reroute, now you have to start the second part of the coverage. And at some point, you got to let him go, you know, because he was still jamming CD 6 or 7 yards down the line of scrimmage into the secondary. But I thought it was a very, very good day. Challenging things, putting hands on people, a couple good PBUs. I thought you felt his confidence. I think you saw his instincts, you know, his instincts and the ability to feel things. And, you know, you're playing different coverages down there. And, you know, he's been around this system for a while, different places, playing with the Rams, a lot of similarities with what they're doing. But, you know, I asked him, it was a great play. I said, you know, did you score? Did you get caught at like the 30? And he said, Shadi, hey, check out all my interceptions. They usually go the distance. So we'll see. But it was a hell of a play by him.
0: Yeah, well, I can tell you this. As a Rams fan, I also saw him get burned a few times, too. But, hey, there's some hope for Kobe Durant. And that's some hope for the Cowboys secondary as well. All right. By the way, we hadn't quite got to the number yet on the random talkback line to get that copy of Dave Campbell's Texas Football Magazine. I'm not going to tell you where the number is right now. I'm just saying, if you still want a shot, we did this yesterday, and we had somebody call back in on the talkback mic and won. So even if you've already done it, you can do it. Or if you haven't done it yet, you download the iHeartRadio app. You search AM 1300 The Zone. You push that little red button with a white microphone and you say, I want the magazine. And we'll tell you how it turns out when we continue on 1300 The Zone.
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0: And thanks again to Sean Kelly joining us as well. We're going to hear some more coming up next hour from the Cowboys. We'll hear from Brian Schottenheimer. We'll hear some more from and from the former Longhorn, Jaden Blue, and also we'll hear from Tyler Smith. By the way, we did hear from somebody who wound up winning a copy of the magazine.
1: I want the magazine, George Hawthorne. I definitely want the magazine, George Hawthorne.
0: You got it, George. Good to hear from you. I've run across George from time to time. He's a big-time Longhorn fan. So, George, your timing was served you well. You did it. And you picked up a copy of Dave Campbell's Texas Football Magazine. Antone will be in touch with you to tell you how you can pick it up. We're going to give away one more copy coming up next hour. Like I said, we're doing three a day for 3 weeks. So we're halfway through the first week. And we'll give away another copy coming up in the 4 o'clock hour. We will also take a look at who really has the toughest college football schedule. A lot of different ways to look at it. Non-conference, conference, home, road, whatever. So we'll see. Take a closer look at that coming up. Final hour of the show right here. Coming up on Sports Radio AM 1300 The Zone.

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9: Hey, America. We need to have a little talk. I don't know if you've noticed, but we got a lot of food in this country. A lot of peaches, a lot of corn, a lot of apples, a lot of everything. We've got so much food that we can't even eat it all. So if we got all this extra food, how are 17 million kids in America struggling with hunger? 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
11: Third and final hour of the program here on Sports Radio AM 1300 The Zone. Craig Way, joined by the producer, Antone Likem. He only has to sit through one more hour of this nonsense, and then he can go back to the much more sedate duties there.
12: Right? That's right. Yeah, I can go back to my little corner in the back of the office and hand out some magazines for the next couple weeks.
11: That's right. So we got that still going. He's going to continue to do that.
12: That's right.
11: As we give away the copies of Dave Campbell's Texas Football Magazine, we've given away two this hour. We have one more to give away this hour. And that's coming up in a little bit. We'll tell you how you can do that coming up in just a few moments. I wanted to bring attention to a piece about college football done by a guy who used to cover the Longhorns quite a bit back in the day. Jake Trotter did, I think, for Rivals and other folks as well. And writing for ESPN, he has penned a piece today, which is entitled College Football Schedule Superlatives for the 2026 Season. Now, as I've often said, the person who writes the article quite often does not necessarily, in fact, rarely, has anything to do with the headline of the piece. They might suggest something, and if it works size-wise and font-wise and all that other kind of stuff, fine. Sometimes it has nothing to do with it. In this case, it does kind of have something to do with it. And he said he made a very good point in his first words, his opening line of this piece, when he said, college football has never been a more chaotic mess off the field. Thank goodness we still have the actual games, which remain as great as ever. The start of the 2026 season, only a month away. And really and truly, even on the zero weekend for college football, like the TCU-North Carolina game that'll be in Ireland, and on that opening weekend, there are some games being played on that opening weekend that are ahead of the main week when everybody else kicks in high gear, including the Longhorns, whose season opener, as we talked about a bit today, is season opener is coming up on the 5th of September against Texas State. So that's coming up, and there will be other games. That's the first big-time, full-time weekend of college football. So he said, so it's time to break down the schedules, analyzing which teams appear to have it tough and which teams, well, don't. He puts out some rhetorical questions here. Does anyone have a more difficult road than Ohio State, which must travel to potential preseason AP number one Texas? Now, he says potential because the AP poll has not come out. Remember, last year, Longhorns were number one coming out, and then dropped after losing in Columbus. And he says, does anyone have a more difficult road than Ohio State, which must travel to potential preseason AP number one Texas and defending national champ Indiana? Can Texas Tech overcome the loss of quarterback Brendan Sorsby and advance to the playoff for the second straight season? Will Ole Miss be able to exact revenge on former coach Lane Kiffin when the LSU visits Oxford? Can Oklahoma and USC survive their brutal conference schedules? That and more on ESPN's annual preseason schedule evaluation. Okay, so he breaks it down into some categories. One of them, toughest overall Power Four schedule, Ohio State. He said last season, of course, the Buckeyes beat then top-ranked Texas in the opener and cruised through the rest of the regular season. They faced only two more opponents who were even ranked, number 17 Illinois, number 15 Michigan, and rolled by a combined 36 points. But the Buckeyes didn't see the Big Ten's other teams, Indiana, Oregon, and USC, and a number one showdown against Penn State didn't materialize as the Nittany Lions fell apart. Were last year's Buckeyes battle-tested for the postseason? Remember, they lost to Indiana 13-10 in the Big 12 title game before falling 24-14 to Miami in a playoff quarterfinal. In both defeats, Ohio State got pushed around up front. This season's schedule is a very different story. The Buckeyes go to Texas on September 12th. In mid-October, they travel to Indiana on October 17th and USC on October 31st before taking on Oregon on November 7th, capping a brutal three-game stretch. Should the Buckeyes return to the playoff, they'll definitely be battle-tested this time. So he says Ohio State is the toughest overall Power Four schedule. The easiest Power Four overall schedule, Texas Tech. Said Tech won't have Sorsby after a tumultuous offseason surrounding his eligibility in the wake of the gambling scandal. Yet the Red Raiders still have a path to the playoff with Will Hammond at quarterback. That's the former Hutto Hippo. Thanks in part to a soft schedule. Texas Tech's toughest non-conference game is at Oregon State. not Oregon, Oregon State, which is coming off a 2-10 season. He said the Red Raiders don't face Utah or BYU, the two other Big 12 teams ranked in the top 20 of ESPN's way too early top 25. So they don't have to deal with that. And he says the strength of schedule might hurt Texas Tech's case for an at-large bid. But the Red Raiders remain the favorites to win the Big 12 and punch their playoff ticket for a second straight year. Toughest overall G6 schedule, Group of Six schedule, Western Kentucky. They have consecutive road trips to Georgia and Indiana. Then they have to travel to Nevada in the opener. That's the first game. And they finish out their non-conference schedule mercifully against Mercyhurst. As he says, the Hilltoppers' last two Conference USA home games come against Jacksonville State and Kennesaw State, which played in the conference title game last year. To win its first Conference USA crown in a decade, Western Kentucky will have to earn it. Easiest overall Group of Six schedule, Liberty. The Flames, one of the other preseason favorites in Conference USA. They have a much easier road than Western Kentucky. Toughest Power Four non-conference schedule. It's not Ohio State. The toughest Power Four non-conference schedule is Georgia Tech. Georgia Tech faces Colorado and then Tennessee in Atlanta to start the year. Then they play at Georgia to end it on September 19th. They also play Mercer. Easiest Power Four non-conference schedule, Nebraska. The Huskers narrowly edge out the Hoosiers for the nod here. Indiana does play North Texas, which lost its top players via the transfer portal to Oklahoma State. They also play Howard and poor Western Kentucky, which will be coming off its game against Georgia. Yet Nebraska gets Ohio and Bowling Green from the MAC, plus North Dakota, a solid FCS program. They're not to be confused with powerhouse North Dakota State. In case you're wondering, the Huskers haven't finished with 8 wins in a season in a decade. With this non-conference schedule, they have a decent chance to start 5-0 before Indiana visits Lincoln on October 10th. Toughest Power Four home schedule, USC. They will face Oregon on September 26th, Washington on October 3rd, and Ohio State on October 31st at home. Those are all three home games. They also visit Penn State on October 10th and Indiana on November 14th, making its overall schedule among the nation's most challenging. Easiest Power Four home schedule, Virginia. Their home slate features NC State on August 29th. That was a game that was going to be played in Rio, and then they moved it to Charlottesville. They said Rio wasn't ready for it, so moving it to Charlottesville. They also play Norfolk State on September 11th, Delaware on September 26th, Syracuse on October 10th, Duke on October 23rd, Cal November 14th, and North Carolina on November 21st. They do play West Virginia in Charlotte, but they don't have to see Miami as they try to keep the momentum off last year's 11-win season. Toughest November schedule, Oklahoma. November 7th, they go to Florida. They return to Norman to play Ole Miss and Texas A&M before they end the regular season at Missouri on November 28th. The Rebels and Aggies made the playoffs last year, and they're currently ranked in the ESPN way too early top 10, and they have their quarterbacks, Trinidad Chambliss and Marcel Reed, returning. Florida, of course, is the new head coach, John Summerall. We just visited with Sean Kelly about that, the voice of the Gators. And Missouri boasts arguably the top running back in the country, certainly one of the tops in Ahmad Hardy. So the Sooners also visit Michigan on September 12th and Georgia on September 26th. And, of course, they have the Red River rivalry in Dallas against Texas, giving them one of the most difficult overall schedules in the country. Toughest three-game schedule, three-game stretch. Toughest three-game stretch, Northwestern. They have a three-week gauntlet at Oregon on Halloween, October 31st, Iowa at home on November 7th, and at Ohio State on November 14th. They say save the dates, October 10th and October 17th. I talked about this yesterday. Actually talked about it on Monday with on Monday in looking at the dates of October 10th and October 17th. We talked with Jeff Dantzler, the play-by-play voice of Georgia, about this because not only does October 10th feature Texas versus Oklahoma, it also features Georgia at Alabama and USC at Penn State. And as is pointed out by Jake Trotter, he says October 17th might be even worse for a wedding. You've heard those stories about people that schedule weddings in the middle of the college football season, and it drives some college football fans crazy. On October 17th, you have Ohio State at Indiana. You have Alabama at Tennessee. Notre Dame at BYU. Florida State in Miami. And Penn State at the Big House to play Michigan. Other games on October 17th include Auburn, Georgia, Arizona State, Texas Tech, Florida, Texas, Missouri, Ole Miss, Kansas, Kansas State, TCU, Baylor, Georgia Tech, Virginia Tech, and North Carolina, Duke. The serving revenge category, the Kiffin Bowl, when LSU and Lane Kiffin returns to Oxford on September 19th when LSU plays Ole Miss. For international flair, there's Dublin and London, but not Rio. TCU and North Carolina play in Dublin on August 29th. Kansas and Arizona State, Kansas and Arizona State will play at Wembley Stadium in London on September 19th. Virginia and NC State, as I mentioned, had their August 29th game scheduled in Rio, but ultimately relocated it to Charlottesville. And finally, in the category of jet lagged, in the category of that, in addition to flying to London, Arizona State travels to College Station, Lubbock, Provo, and Orlando. That's almost 20,000 miles of travel. Fortunately, their regular season finale is in Tucson. That's just a short two-hour drive down I-10 to play Arizona. All right, there's some college football scheduling notes. We'll shift back to the NFL coming up on 1300 The Zone.
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0: You know, it's possible. It's possible when the Doobie Brothers come here later, this could be one of the tunes they do. Because it doesn't require Michael McDonald's vocals.
1: I hope so.
0: So they'll be here a little bit. So when you go, and as we pointed out on the program, it has been designated by Anton that he and his mom are going to sit next to me and Linda. So when we go, you've never seen him?
1: No, I have. Yeah, it'd be my second time. But last time I did, it was with Michael McDonald.
0: Yes. That, a couple of years ago?
1: It's like a charity show, I think. Actually.
0: Yeah, it was. Yeah. It kind of got announced quickly, and it was done like in January of 24. It was a fundraising event.
1: Yeah, yeah. I was in a box for that. I was some insider hookup. Yeah. So it was a nice time, man. I tell you what, it was a good time.
0: Absolutely, no doubt about it. I said we had one more copy of Dave Campbell's Texas Football Magazine to give away. So we're going to do that now. Like I said, also, that we're kind of alternating between the randomness of somebody just weighing in on the iHeartRadio app. It's kind of a cross between that and actually being able to answer a trivia question, which is normally not that difficult. And I would say it's not that difficult this time, but this is just me talking. So here it is. As has been discussed at length, we've talked about, the Longhorns will open their season at home against Texas State on September 5th. The next week, the Ohio State Buckeyes come in. Could be a number one versus number two, or a number one versus number three, or something like that. Ohio State will probably be number one, as they are in the coaches poll that was released yesterday. And Texas was number four in that coaches poll that came out yesterday. And when the AP poll comes out, there's a decent chance. Could be one and two. Now, as we have talked about, the whole poll thing really doesn't matter anymore like it used to, certainly the AP and the coaches poll, because of the college football playoffs. And we know that that's the ranking set that matters, is the college football playoff. But it could be number one and number two. We'll find out. Anyway, question is this. Texas and Ohio State meeting in the regular season. They met in 05 and 06, Texas winning in Columbus en route to winning the national championship. Ohio State in 06 leading off here with a win over defending national champion Texas. And, of course, they had the game last year in Columbus that Ohio State won 14-7, and they've got this game as well. However, I would say this. The fact that these two teams have also met in the postseason comes to play.

0: in the SEC, the ACC, the Big Ten, in every major Division I conference, the way they broke that tie was, it depended on who was higher in the then BCS standings. But if one of the three teams was more than five spots away from the other two, that one team would be disqualified, and then they would just go to the head-to-head result. They did not settle ties like that in the Big 12. It was just the totality of the three and where it was in the BCS rankings. Had Texas Tech been removed because they were further down, I think they were like eight spots down in the BCS standings from Texas and Oklahoma, were right there with one another. If they had done that, then based on the head-to-head win, then Texas would have advanced to the Big 12 championship game. But they didn't. Oklahoma got to go based on the tiebreak of the three. So Texas did not get to go on and play in the Big 12 championship against Missouri, a team that had already throttled during the year. Oklahoma won that game. They went on to lose to Tim Tebow and Florida in the national championship game. And Texas probably would have stood a decent chance again. That 08 team, many folks feel, was better than the 09 team. So what was left for the 08 team to do? Go to the Fiesta Bowl and play Ohio State. And it was a great game. Back and forth. It ended on the Colt McCoy touchdown pass to Quan Cosby with, I believe, 26 seconds to go in the game. They held on and they won. Texas won the game. The question is, what was the final score? That's your question.
1: What a way to get to the question,
0: Craig. How about me?
1: What a meander right there.
0: That was done on purpose that time. A lot of times I just go around the garage to get to the barn and I'm just wandering. This time it had a purpose. Just to lead you up. Now, here's the question. What was the final score of that Fiesta Bowl? Texas and Ohio State. Be the first person with the correct answer on the talkback line. 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And after you search AM 1300 The Zone, then you click on the red button with a white microphone and just leave us a voicemail. You have up to 30 seconds, but you won't need 30 seconds. You just need to tell us what the final score of that Texas-Ohio State Fiesta Bowl was in January of 09, coming off the 08 season. Be the first one to do it correctly. You'll win a copy of Dave Campbell's Texas Football Magazine. Okay, while that is sorting itself out, let's go back to talking some Dallas Cowboys, and that would include the comments of Tyler Smith, the Cowboys' outstanding offensive lineman. And Smith, who had plenty to say about what was going on in the battles of the offensive front, and not only the battles in the offensive front, but the value that each side, both on the offensive line and the defensive line, was accruing by going up against one another, made a big difference. So he was asked, what are the next steps now for this Dallas Cowboys offense?
2: I think just getting better every day. I mean, you know, I think you do great things, and like you have good days, you have bad days, but you know, let's keep stringing together those good days. Let's just get really consistent in what we do and how we do it, and ultimately consistency will stand the test of time.
0: Okay, all right, that's one thing. And so the consistency means correcting a lot of the mistakes that they had last year.
2: I mean, like I said, I think just playing more consistently. Like those drives are talking about, whether it was self-inflicted wounds through penalties or just, you know, getting in the red zone and stalling out and not being able to complete drives. I think us just being consistent with how we attack those situations and attack those parts of the field is just going to make us that much better of a team, because, you know, you can win games like, you know, scoring every time with field goals and, you know, having a great defense, but let's just score six and make it easier for ourselves.
0: Jaden Blue, the former Longhorn running back who's trying to earn more playing time and more opportunities with the Cowboys, was asked on the impact that Derek Foster has made from year one to year two.
3: Man, he's, you know, everything for me, man. Like I said, man, we have a really good relationship. You know, he calls me, you know, almost every day and makes sure I'm good. And, you know, when we're here, man, he's standing in my ear. You know, he's teaching me the things that I need to know. And, you know, he's always pushing me to be the best version of myself.
0: Well, that can make a difference when you're trying to improve. And Derek Foster, of course, with 6 years of coaching, is the Cowboys running backs coach. Now, coming off of that and coming off of some inconsistency.

0: discrepancies. He's had a couple of good moments in camp so far.
1: Oh, man, really? Just, you know, the explosiveness, you know, just the big plays, you know, just showing that, you know, I can not only the vision, but, you know, that I can also, you know, be explosive in a running pass game.
0: Okay. All right. And what does Jaden Blue need to do to earn the trust of his teammates?
1: Man, just making sure I know what I'm doing, making sure that I'm, you know, not making mental errors, making sure I know my assignment, and mainly just, you know, performing on the field. You know, I think that's the main thing. But, you know, the first thing is just, you know, making sure that I know my assignment so that, you know, I can gain the trust of Dak, you know, the coaching staff and my teammates.
0: Well, speaking of the coaching staff, Brian Schottenheimer was asked, you know, and I mentioned this last hour, how he and the coaching staff look at the macro, the overview, and then the specific contributions that guys make. Quinnen Williams is a guy that Shotty has talked about from day one of camp. And so he was asked about what value Quinnen Williams brings to this football team.
2: I think, number one, Quinnen and I, at the end of the season, we had some really cool conversations. I'm not going to share everything we talked about, but just, you know, talking about different things and, you know, the importance of winning and, hey, what philosophy of defense we think we're going to get into. And we talked and, you know, discussed a lot of things. And, you know, he said to me the other day, he was telling me how excited he was about this system. He's going to get a bunch of one-on-ones. He's going to get a bunch of situations where he's, you know, having to get blocked by guards, and with him and Kenny working in there together. But, you know, I see his leadership style now, you know, Todd. I mean, I feel him. Quinnen's, you know, he doesn't speak a lot, but boy, the way he works, the way he practices is impressive. He's a grown-ass man, and there's some leadership things that we see that you guys probably don't, where there's some things maybe going on that need to get kind of shut down, and he's the first one on the spot to get it shut down. I just think he's finding his voice with us and with this team and this defense, and it's hard. I mean, you ask any player that's ever been moved mid-season, and then our circumstances were unique with losing Marshawn. But I would say way, way, way more comfortable with what we're doing schematically, but also in finding and using his voice, which is a very, very strong voice. He's a guy that if you try to single him, it's going to be a long day for whoever that guard is, even as good as our guards are. I mean, the battles that they're having right now are awesome. But, yeah, he's a guy you have to know where he is. And what that does is it helps guys like Kenny Clark and Tito and guys like that eat a little bit.
0: Okay, all right, expanding that further, he was answering a question from Todd Archer, who covers the team, was asked about Christian Parker, the defensive coordinator, and what their conversations are like, especially when guys start to mix it up a little bit and the temperatures rise a little bit in terms of the internal combustion of emotions and the trash talking that goes on, and, you know, all those kinds of things go on between offense and defense.
2: Trash on the field, I mean, it's no different than players on game day, coaches on game day. I mean, the energy of playing in the moment, there's always good trash talk. Like I said, I thought yesterday was a really good back and forth day, John. And, you know, I went in and watched the film with the defense yesterday. And again, like I said, it's really cool for me to see how all of this fits together. You know, we're three installs in. Yesterday was review day. I kind of know where we're going now. And, it's been awesome. And like I said, he's very convicted on what he wants. I think he and his staff are doing a terrific job of teaching the scheme, but also not losing the fundamentals.
0: Okay. All right. And one more from Brian Schottenheimer. You may have noticed, you've seen it in the NFL. We were talking about this the other day. The guardian caps. Those are the ones that kind of cushion the helmet, like as it kind of looks like a pillow over top of the helmet or something like that. And different guys wear them on different days. And so Shotty was asked to explain the rhyme and reason behind who is wearing those things.
2: It's league mandated. The guardian caps are serving a purpose. If you're in certain types of helmets, you don't have to wear them. There's rankings for the helmets. I won't get into the specifics of it. It's a color system. But if you wear certain helmets, you don't have to wear the guardian caps. If you're in helmets that don't meet some of those specifications, then you have to wear the guardian caps. And then kickers and quarterbacks don't have to wear them.
0: Okay. All right. There you go. We've got more coming up. We'll continue here. We'll give you the winner if we've got one. For that third copy of Dave Campbell's Texas Football Magazine. When we continue here on Sports Radio AM 1300 The Zone and the IR Radio app.
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0: So as you listen to this, Yacht Rockers, this is a staple, a standard, a classic from the godfather of Yacht Rock, Michael McDonald. I keep forgetting. However, and I've told this story on the air before, this song means something completely different. That rhythm beat means something completely different to others. And I just saw that look in Antone's eyes.
1: Yeah. You got to be handy with the steel. You got to earn your keep.
0: Okay. Yeah. All right. So this is what this rhythm is to what song?
1: Regulators.
0: Yeah.
1: By Nate Dogg and Warren G. Yeah.
0: Yes.
1: It's Child of the 2000s.
0: It
1: hit me like a brick.
0: The story that I had is that particular tune, Regulators, that you're referring to, was being played at a Longhorn basketball practice. We were on the road. We were in, I believe it was Knoxville, Tennessee, night before Texas were to play Tennessee in basketball. It was either there or it was or Stillwater. And I heard that. I heard Regulators. And I went up to the manager and I said, and I'd already had the conversation with him about who selects the music. And he said it was a combination of the coaches and certain players. And I said, you know what this song is? And he said, yeah, it's Regulators. And I said, well, maybe it is now, but that's not what it was originally. He goes, what are you talking about? And I said, it's Michael McDonald. I keep forgetting. He goes, what? And I said, allow me. So I go over to his thing and I punch up. I keep forgetting. He goes, wow.
1: Yeah.
0: I said, that's 1982 is what that is. That's Michael McDonald, the godfather. If like we said, if you're putting individuals on a Mount Rushmore Yacht Rock, he's the lead one. He's the George Washington.
1: That's right.
0: It's Michael McDonald. So anyway, every time I hear that now, I think about that, you know. Okay. Oh, we do have a winner, don't we?
1: We do have a winner.
0: The question was, as I took about a solid 10 to 12 minutes to...
1: It's about 4 minutes. I was counting.
0: It seemed like forever to me even telling the story. But I was talking about Texas beating Ohio State in the January 2009 Fiesta Bowl. After that 08 season, it had the heartbreak of the one loss at Texas Tech. And really and truly, a lot of folks, and I think I'm right there among them, feel that the 08 team might have been better than the 09 team that was undefeated going into that national championship game when Colt McCoy got hurt and they lost to Alabama. Because I think the 08 team was probably a little bit better balanced and better defensively, but that 39-33 loss to Texas Tech, took them out of being able to have a shot to play for the national title. So they wind up going to the Fiesta Bowl and they had a thrilling game. And they wind up beating Ohio State. And I asked the question, what was the final score of that game, which featured a Colt McCoy game-winning touchdown pass to Quan Cosby with about 26 seconds to go? And we were fortunate because where they have you calling games, in Glendale, Arizona, which is where it was played, you're down in the corner and pretty low. So it's kind of hard to see what's going on at the other end of the field. So you can kind of watch the monitor or big screen or whatever. But the action coming towards you on the, I guess it'd be east end of the field, you see it really up close and personal. You see it very close. And it happened to be that play, the pass to Quan Cosby for the game-winning touchdown, happened right in front of us there. So it was a pretty easy call for me to make broadcasting it. But the question is, what was the final score? Well, one guy knew.
2: 24-21 Texans, Brendan Bonda.
0: Thank you, Brendan Bonda. Congratulations. 24-21. And it had gone seesaw. Longhorns are down by a couple of scores. Then they build a lead on Ohio State. Buckeyes come back. And they take a 21-17 lead late. And Texas drives downfield. I remember on that drive, James Kirkendall, the Round Rock High School product, comes up with a huge catch that they had to make and get the ball to the line to gain, too. I said, hold your breath when they were pulling the chains out. Picked up enough of the first down, kept the drive going, and there was Quan Cosby to catch a game-winning touchdown. And Quan leaps into the end zone and gets flagged for an unsportsmanlike conduct call. And we've all given him no end of grief about it over the years afterwards. He said he had to do it because as he's running toward the end zone, he looks at the big overhead board and he can see the defender closing on him. So he dives in. And Mac Brown was not happy with him doing that at the time. We talked about this. And those two are very close. But Quan did it in the long runs, despite that penalty being assessed on the kickoff, held on for the win. They beat Ohio State to win that Fiesta Bowl. So now, and of course, they played in the Cotton Bowl in the semifinals a couple of years ago when Ohio State won that one 28-14. So they've met a couple of times in the bowl games, and they've met three times in the regular season, and this will be the fourth meeting all time in the regular season between Texas and Ohio State as they get together. And as we pointed out, they could wind up being number one versus number two. Could be number one Ohio State, number two Texas. It could be when all is said and done. Check of the baseball scoreboard. Good news for Rangers fans. Rangers today shut out the Giants 6-0 and pick up a game on the Astros in the standings, who lost at home to Toronto. The Blue Jays winning in 10 innings by a score of 5-4. Also, it is going to the bottom of the ninth. Tampa Bay on top of Colorado 4-0. And the Cubs finished off a sweep of the Dodgers. They held on. They were up 7-1. The Dodgers scored 5 in the eighth on a 3-run homer by Max Muncy and a 2-run homer by Shohei Ohtani, who hit 2 home runs today. So did Pete Crow Armstrong for the Cubs. The Cubs hold on. They win. The Dodgers have now lost 6 straight games. They lost 3 before the Tarek Skubal trade. And, and then 3 after that as well, since the trade was made before they played on Monday. But their lead is narrowing. If Arizona wins tonight, that lead would be down to 8 games in the National League West. And it could wind up being a really tight race in both the National League and it, certainly the American League East, the American League West, between the Astros, Rangers, and Mariners. The East, Tampa Bay trying to hold on ahead of the surging Red Sox and the Yankees in the East. And then in the National League East, the Phillies starting to catch some fire, moving up on the Braves a little bit. Milwaukee, despite the Cubs sweep of the Dodgers, still with a comfortable enough cushion in the Central. And the Dodgers, like I said, they'll be up at least 8 games, maybe still 9 games if San Diego beats Arizona. They'll be up 9 on both the Padres and the Diamondbacks in the West, although they have been trending down lately, having now lost 6 straight games, L.A. has. All right, we'll be back to wrap up today's edition of the program here on Sports Radio AM 1300 The Zone and the IR Radio app.
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0: We head toward the finish line of this one. Hey, good news if you're a LIV Golf fan. There is word coming down from LIV Golf today that they do have investors for 2027. So those of you who thought that LIV Golf was on life support at best and was probably headed to the scrap heap, not so fast. Apparently, they are they're still alive, if not necessarily well, but they supposedly will be back next year. So you can look forward to that if you are a LIV Golf fan. Okay, so I appreciate you filling in this past week while Jake has been on vacation, Antoine. So you go back to, like, some, we were joking about it earlier, but you have regular duties that you have to attend to.
1: I do have regular duties. Yes, indeed. Primarily the handling of ticket distribution for our other stations, KVET, Case, KISS, the okay. Beat, some in San Antonio as well. We kind of share a crew with San Antonio. Okay. And then everything, you know, in between, from the vehicle maintenance to, you know, setting up the events. If you've ever seen KISS FM or KVET at a concert out at the Moody Center, I'd probably be there. And probably, or at the very least, I was the one that helped build that event. And then also, I'm hopping on planes pretty often to go to these other markets and help out with them. You know, I was in Boise a couple weeks ago, Orange County a week after that, and then in a few weeks, I'll be going to Las Vegas for the music festival.
0: Okay. All of that wrapped around your drumming duties.
1: That's right. Yeah. It's so hard, Craig. It's so hard to be on the radio and fool around in the back there and then get to go play Rockstar. I can't tell you that I wish I could relate the intangibles of the challenges of this lifestyle to you.
0: I appreciate it. It's going to wrap up the program for today. Hey, coming up tomorrow on the program, we will continue our Dave Campbell's Texas Football Magazine giveaways. Like we said, once per hour, so three per day for 3 weeks. So as we head down the backside of week number one, the Thursday show tomorrow will include 3 more magazine giveaways. Also, we'll continue our SEC football previews, the Kentucky Wildcats on deck. And we'll visit with their play-by-play voice, Tom Leach, tomorrow on the program. So they're kind of going hand in hand. The SEC previews, one per day, and the Dave Campbell's Texas Football Magazine giveaways, 3 per day. And we'll do that again tomorrow on the program. We invite you to stay tuned. Bucky and BK are up next for the producer, Antoine Likem. I'm Craig Wade. Thanks for joining us. We'll visit with you tomorrow afternoon at 2 o'clock right here on 1300 The Zone.

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0: Roberts and Brad Kellner.
1: And here we go. Welcome in to another edition of Bucky and BK. Today is Wednesday, August 5th, 2026. And the Buck and I are with y'all for the next 2 hours. On today's show, our Texas Longhorns insider, Chip Brown, will join us to talk all things Texas training camp. We've got the coaches poll. The preseason coaches poll came out yesterday. We will give our thoughts on the Longhorns and where everybody else fell in the top 25. A little college football hot seat conversation as well. Will this coach get fired if his team goes 8-4? I've got a list I want to ask the Buck. Plenty of NFL to get into as well, including some Dallas Cowboys conversation and the BBK news and why today's not so bad. We are locked, we are loaded, and we are ready to roll on a hump day program. We appreciate y'all spending some of your Wednesdays with us. How are you today, my man?
2: I am doing great, man. It's a hot hump day, of course. Of course it is. It's August. It's supposed to be a hot hump day. I'm not supposed to have any cool weather this time of the year, but it's great. It's clear. It's fabulous outside. It's almost football season. Guys are coming to training camp, ready to go, high expectations for themselves and their team. So can't be any better than that, man. It's a good thing.
1: Buck, we are 1 month away from kickoff. Today is August 5th. The Longhorns' first game is on September 5th, and that's obviously the first big Saturday of the 2026 college football season. So, obviously, practice starting here. You've got practices starting all over the country throughout the course of this week, but it is right around the corner. So close, you can taste it.
2: Yeah, it's good. It's a good thing. I mean, the kids are excited. This is where everybody gets excited. You know, they've been working through since winter workouts, you know, feeling like, hey, they let people down last year. They didn't make the playoffs. Now that's a year with high expectations. And as I said, the players themselves have high expectations for themselves, you know, individually. So you can't wait to get out there and start going. But it's one step at a time, man. It's that long meeting, BK, when they come on campus. The first meeting you have is you have to go over all the freaking rules, all the rules and regulations from the university. That is the longest night. You know, you go to dinner, you move in, you go to dinner, and then you come in for about a 2.5-3 hour meeting of guys who have to just sit there. You know, there's no breaks in between. You just talk about everything, NCAA rules, gambling, Soresby. I mean, that'll come up 20 times during the course of the night. And that's all it is that night. You don't even get to go individual meeting. You don't get to go to individual meetings until that following day. So it's all rules and regulations the first night in. And it sucks. It's just it's like going to the movies without being anything on the screen, just sitting in there, you know, listening to and mostly to the head coach and people involved in the university. It's like blah, blah, blah, blah, blah, blah, blah. I mean, it's crazy. It's crazy as an assistant coach. You know, all you're doing is looking around and making sure guys aren't falling asleep. And that's about it, brother.
1: That's about it. All right. Well, we've got some folks talking about our volumes here, saying I'm too loud and you're too quiet.
2: Really? Me too quiet?
1: I know. Have you ever heard of that in your life?
2: I definitely don't hear that at home. It's like, hey, shut up.
1: I'm afraid to ask you to adjust anything.
2: I just turned a little red modular volume thing up.
1: Uh-oh. That could be scary. If the Buck starts touching things and pressing buttons,
2: yeah,
1: then who knows?
2: Yeah, you don't want to be messing around with stuff.
1: And we did have some back-end technical issues before the show.
2: The AI got us.
1: Yeah, the AI is attacking us today. And don't forget, I am on the machine's side. Let's not forget that.
2: Yeah,
1: all right?
2: I don't want to forget that, yes. It's not their fault. It's something that we did.
1: And the impending war of man versus machine. I am team machine because I like winners. I'm like Mike Singletary. I want winners. And we know who's going to win when this happens.
2: I have not touched that thing in 4 years, and I know. Touched it.
1: You're messing with the volume? Is there something that says volume on that thing?
2: Well, yeah, there's that little red thing that connects my mic.
1: Okay. Definitely don't unplug anything. Just a volume knob. If you've turned that, then I feel like that's...
2: Maybe that did it.
1: Okay.
2: All right. Good day to the soldiers at Fort Hood, Texas, the soldiers in the state of Texas, and all those that fight for us each and every day. Thank you. Thank you. Thank you for what you do for us. We do appreciate it. We appreciate you each and every day. And to you and your families, please be safe out there. And to all the folks in the state of Washington and the fires, we're praying for you. And if there's anybody that knows where we can get, if there's anything that we can do to help those people, I hope people can hear me, that we can help those people in Washington State and some of these other places that have been flooded. If we need to get a clothing drive going on, I mean, least we can do is get clothes to them. I got a closet full of stuff that I need to get out, and I don't want to just give it away. I'd rather give it to somebody that needs it, that lost everything in a fire, that doesn't even have a shirt on, that left their homes with just the shirt on their back. We got, you and I have stuff that we could be giving out. And I know there's people out throughout this Central Texas, because that's what they do. They know how to give, whether it's money, clothing. We need to find out. I know it's early in that deal, so, you know, they got enough confusion with fires still going on to worry about what they have. You know, they're just still trying to put out fires, it sounds like. And I guess you get everything too confused by trying to get stuff into people that are still hoping they can even get back to their homes.
1: Yeah, well, thoughts and prayers to everybody up there in the Pacific Northwest going through that. It is a mess right now, for sure.
2: Yeah.
1: All right, transitioning into some college football conversation here, Buck. We've reached poll season. That's how you know we're getting close to kickoff, when the polls start coming out. And yesterday, the preseason coaches poll was released, and your Texas Longhorns came in at number 4. The Longhorns actually received 2 first place votes out of a possible 72. Ohio State tops the list, followed by Oregon, and then Georgia at number 3. Texas is 4, and the Notre Dame Fighting Irish round out the top 5. I guess before we go around the entire poll and give our biggest takeaways and maybe go overrated and underrated, your thoughts on where Texas ended up?
2: I think it's just fine. That's about the spot. I mean, Oregon always is, overrated. I think they're always kind of overrated. They spend a lot. They have a lot of really good players. You know, they got a decent coach, and they've got their veteran quarterback coming back. So, but then when the playoffs come, somebody hammers them right in the face. So they're probably where they should be. Ohio State seems to be the consensus, it looks like, from everybody in America. So I can go along with consensus on that. I mean, they lose a lot on defense, but once again, quarterback coming back, Heisman Trophy candidate at wide receiver and quarterback, star running back, always got good offense and defensive lines. No matter what they lose, there's always somebody good behind them. Georgia is Georgia. Can't beat them. Who cares? You got to be behind them no matter what. You know, it doesn't matter. There's not much to say about them. Georgia is Georgia, and you can't beat them. So Texas, I think, is just about the right spot. Notre Dame, who cares? It's like, we'll see. They'll lose to somebody that they shouldn't lose to anyway.
1: Yeah. Well, I think it's fair where Texas is, and I think CB brings up a good point. I wonder if the Longhorns are being punished from last season for starting the year as the number one team in both the coaches and AP polls and failing to live up to the hype, going 9-3.
2: I can see somebody not stepping out there and taking a chance on them.
1: Yeah, I think there's some of that with the coaches, and I think there could be some of that with the Associated Press, too, when that poll comes out later this month. But look, I've got no problem with it. I mean, we talked about it last year. I'll talk about it again. There seems to be a curse with being the number one team in the country. There's only been 2 teams who've started the year at number one in the AP Top 25 who have ended the year number one in the AP Top 25. So, obviously, Texas in 2025, not one of those teams. That pressure, the hype, the expectations that come along with being the number one squad, that's obviously high. Now, the pressure, the expectations, the hype surrounding this Longhorn team, they're not small this year just because Texas is number 4. But, I'm okay with it, right?
2: Yeah, people are exhausted from doing all that last year for the Longhorns.
1: Right.
2: Arch Manning is the starting quarterback. They're just like rats jumping off the ship saying, I'm not going to do that again. It's not going to be me this time saying that. So, and that's fine. They're still in the top 5. That's okay.
1: Yeah.
2: I thought anywhere from fifth to 1 was going to be all right. Nobody wanted Texas to be number 1. There wasn't a chance they were going to get voted number 1. But I thought from 2 to 5 is just fine.
1: Yeah, I thought Texas was going to be somewhere in the top three, but I have no problem. I mean, it's a preseason poll. Like, I'm not anti-preseason poll. I know a lot of people out there are trying to do away with it.
2: Something to talk about. That's always works anyway.
1: Gives us something to talk about. I think it builds up some hype for some of these early season matchups. And look, at the end of the day, we know they don't matter, right? Texas could start the year outside of the top 25 if they went 10-2 or better with the schedule.
2: Right.
1: They'd make the college football playoff. Texas could start the year number one. If they went 10-2 or better with the schedule, they'd make the college football playoff. So at the end of the day, yeah, where you're at to start the year is not what ultimately is going to determine how successful of a season that this is. But I mean, Ohio State picked to win the Big Ten. Maybe it makes sense that they're number one. Georgia picked to win the SEC ahead of Texas. Maybe it makes sense that they're ahead of Texas. And Oregon's got a super talented team with the Heisman front runner at quarterback with Dante Moore. They've been on the cusp for the last couple of years. They've got the money and the resources. So, yeah, you figure Texas would be in the same ballpark as those squads. And all the Longhorns end up coming in fourth.
2: Yeah, I mean, there's no unrealistic. There's no Texas Tech in the top five, and they're picked to win the Big 12. So they're not in there. There's no Tulane's hiding out at number six or anything. So it's good.
1: Yeah. All right, we'll take a quick break. When we return, a few more thoughts on the preseason coaches poll. That's next on Bucky and BK on 1300 The Zone and the iHeartRadio app.
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0: Welcome back to Bucky and BK with Bucky Godbolt and Brad Kellner. A few more thoughts on the preseason coaches poll that came out yesterday.
1: We gave the top five. Again, Ohio State, Oregon, Georgia, Texas, and Notre Dame. The defending national champion Indiana Hoosiers come in at number six, Buck. And what's interesting, I said moments ago that the Longhorns picked up two first-place votes. Indiana got 14 first-place votes, and yet there are a couple of spots below the Longhorns on this ranking.
2: Which is crazy because their schedule is powder puffy, isn't it?
1: Yeah, well, especially early on. I mean, they never play anybody in the non-con, and I would expect Indiana to make the playoff. Look, they've made it in both years that Kurt Cignetti has been their head coach, so almost feels like a safe assumption at that point with them. Obviously, a lot to replace from the national championship winning squad. But yeah, you talk about the start of their season. North Texas, Howard, Western Kentucky, Northwestern, all at home. How's that for September?
2: Yeah, you'll know everything about your team in those four games because everybody on your team will get an opportunity to play.
1: No kidding. You're going to know about the freshmen. You're going to know about the water boys. They might get in the game. How about the first two road games for Indiana? Rutgers and Nebraska.
2: My God.
1: Now, they do have to play Ohio State. That's a game in Bloomington. They do have to go to the Big House this year. They do have USC at home. They do play at Washington. So they do go up against most of the good teams in the Big Ten. They do not have Oregon on the schedule, which is a nice break. But yeah, early on, look, Indiana, they're going to start the year pretty high. And they're probably going to creep up because they've got a lot of cupcakes to open up their year. But you okay? I mean, I'm starting to wonder, like, I think Kurt Cignetti's now the best coach in college football. I know Kirby Smart's got two. I know Dabo's got two, and Cignetti only has one. But I don't think Kirby or Dabo, as great as they are, could have won at Indiana the way that Cignetti just did. I wonder if that guy is the new Kirby Smart, where it's like, he's going to find anything he can use as motivation to get his guys up. And now he's got, man, we just won it all last year, and they don't even think you're a top five team in the country.
2: No, he wants that. He wants to prove everybody totally wrong about his football program. Although before he got there, everybody was totally right. They were terrible. So, and he's made it over the last couple of years, the end thing is Indiana football. And with that schedule, you can really keep it up. You can start to gather some momentum playing those teams. Your team can get right early in the season, but when they got, go to Michigan, who cares? Everybody beats them. I mean, so you can go there and beat them. That Ohio State game will be a monster for them. Going to Washington won't be fun for them. But, boy, can you grow some momentum with a schedule like that early?
1: 100%.
3: Google me.
1: Yeah.
2: He's doing it the right way. He's got the money now. He can get the players. And if that's what's going to be his deal with the schedule, you know what he can always look back is, I've got a national championship. I've played for two, and I've got one under my belt. So whatever I do schedule-wise, screw the rest of you guys.
1: Yeah, it seems to work, and I don't think Indiana fans are all that upset that they're not playing.
2: No, they don't care. They don't care who they play. They got championship now.
1: We always talk about it with Texas, right? You know, we like the big games against the Ohio States and Notre Dames and Michigans of the world. Those are fun and those are cool for season ticket holders. But I think every Longhorn fan would trade one of those games for a national championship in a heartbeat. Obviously, you can have both. That's what Texas will be trying to do this year. Yes. But yeah, it's, you know, everyone around the country might take shots at Cignetti and Indiana's soft scheduling, but nobody in Bloomington cares, and I don't think any of them should.
2: Not if they're picking up rings every year.
1: Every year.
2: Well, every year for the last, if they're in a championship play again this year, are you kidding me? Nobody will care who they play.
1: Yeah, they get in the playoff.
2: Jerry's in football. Nobody will care about those games in the beginning.
1: No, and they got a big boost yesterday. One of their best players from last year, Stephen Daly, will return to the Hoosiers for his fifth year. Of course, the lawsuits going on around the country and the district court ruling in Colorado allowing members of the class of 2022 to get an extra season of eligibility. So Indiana already a loaded roster, and a guy who finished third in the country in tackles for a loss last season is now back on the Hoosiers. Wow. So yeah, they're not going anywhere. Then you got Miami.
2: Did you play Howard in game two?
1: They do play Howard in game two.
2: Wow.
1: You know something about Howard? You got a scouting report on, what are they, the Bison?
2: I think they're the Bison, yeah.
1: Okay.
2: I think when I was at Boston College as a coach, we may have played them in a game. No, we played Morgan State. That's what we played.

0: 20.
1: Well, I'm not going to put Oklahoma outside of the top 10. I'll put Oklahoma there. Aggies can be 12 where they belong. How's that?
0: Okay. Outside the top 10.
1: They belong. They're a good dozen. That's about it. Oklahoma, just for the sake of how we're going to talk about how great their defense is, because their offense is going to stink again.
0: You get a lot of teams who made the college football playoff who are in the top 10. Matter of fact, the only team that is in there that did not reach the CFP last year is your Texas Longhorns. So, you know, the hype train, everything coming back for the Longhorns, the most talented roster of the Steve Sarkisian era, that's giving Texas the boost. But, yeah, everybody else, the other nine teams in the top 10 were all teams that made it to the college football playoff in 2025.
1: Yeah, I when I look at Texas Tech, I'm thinking, why isn't BYU? BYU returns a whole bunch and their quarterback, and they got some money too, so.
0: Oh, wait, I got to make a correction. Notre Dame did not make the college football playoff last year. I beg your pardon.
1: Oh, they didn't even make the college bowl trip, remember?
0: They didn't even make a bowl game. Yeah, they quit. They opted out of that. So
1: yeah,
0: quitters. Maybe that's why I forgot. So there are two teams that did not make the CFP that are in the top 10 this year. But, yeah, I mean, anything stand out? Any of the top 10, any team in the 11 to 25 range that you think the coaches got right or, I guess, more importantly, the coaches got wrong?
1: That Tennessee team.
0: Tennessee's, you know, at 18.
1: I know Washington is kind of, I think Washington can be scary. I think you were kind of, you're a little bit high on them this year as being one of those kind of sleeper teams, right?
0: Yeah, why are you stealing my sleeper? What are you doing?
1: I'm not trying to steal your sleeper team, but I think, you know, why aren't they in front of somebody like Penn State?
0: I don't know. LSU at number 13 is interesting. Obviously, big year one for Lane Kiffin.
1: Dude, they're such high expectations for them. I mean, they're you know, the best team money can buy, with the exception of that Texas Tech team that was bought last year. This is people are going to be really disappointed. Hell, people are so disappointed in Louisiana that they're not voted in the top five, probably.
0: Yeah, well, the Cajun crazies are just that. So yes. Looking at this thing from a Texas standpoint, there are six SEC teams in the top 11, nine in the top 25, and Texas will play seven games against teams that are in the top 25 in the preseason coaches poll. And of those seven games, by the way, Buck, just two of them are at home, and Florida is not in the top 25, but they were second in terms of receiving votes, so they're basically 27th in the country. So the Longhorns will get a team just outside of the top 25 as well. But yeah, it's,
1: Florida's probably thinking, "Who the hell is 25? What a team is that? Where is Missouri at? What is that?"
0: You're the one who doesn't know where Missouri is or what Missouri is. I think most people kind of know what Missouri is.
1: Yeah.
0: So I mean, Florida went 4-8 last year. Like, I don't think they should be a top 25 team. I know people are excited. They've got John Summerall. They've got a lot of talent on that roster. Look, I keep making the Texas comparison. It felt like every year in the 2010s, Texas was in a preseason top 25, or at least very close to it. And I was on the radio like, why? Like, stop putting us. You're setting Texas up for embarrassment, but also they don't deserve to be there.
1: So Florida, you know, as I said to Chris yesterday, I said, listen, the people in Florida just think they're a coach away. It's just the right coach. And I think this may be the guy. I know they haven't had their quarterback hasn't been right. We know what they have athletically, but I think they may have the guy now.
0: Well,
1: they've been saying, but we even say that the last three guys.
0: I was going to say, like, that's, you know, that's the hope for Florida is they finally have the right coach. Again, it's the Texas comp. Like, you know, there's talent. They always recruit well. They've got the money. They've got the resources. They're in one of the greatest hotbeds for talent in the country.
1: Right.
0: There's no reason they're not winning every single year, and yet they're not winning every single year. So for Texas, Steve Sarkisian was the right guy to get things back on track. Florida's obviously hoping John Summerall is the right guy to do that. I'm very curious. He's very much a football hardo, that guy. And, you know, it's cool bits and cool shticks. And like we talked to Chris Phillips yesterday, early on in the honeymoon phase, people love it. But if he starts losing games, then all the ridiculous stuff that he's already pulled isn't going to.

0: sit too well with the
1: No, gamers. All the gimmicks and stuff like that wears off if you don't win. They don't say, oh, it's next year, he'll have this kind. No, it'll be, they'll know, they'll get in for all the sticks and all that stuff early. And then once you start losing, it's like, boy, is this wearing off. You know?
0: All right, a quick timeout. We'll continue to break down the preseason coaches poll and talk some more college football. That's next on Bucky and BK on 1300 The Zone, the iHeartRadio app.
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0: Welcome back to Bucky and BK with Bucky Godbolt and Brad Kellner. A few more takeaways from the preseason coaches poll. Well, nowadays, and Steve Sarkisian is a little fortunate, I think, that, and look, he wouldn't have gotten fired regardless, but the fact that, like, he took over at Texas before NIL was as big as it is today. Like, now with NIL, you think of a place like Texas, you think of a Florida, you think of an LSU, obviously back to the Lane Kiffin conversation, you're expected to win right away. It's like, we didn't just pay a buyout to get rid of the last coach, and we didn't just pay your salary. We gave you a $40, $50 million roster. So it's like, we don't want to wait for year two or year three before you start to get things in gear here. So those coaches, again, LSU number 13, you had people at SEC Media Days saying it's like national championship or bust for Lane Kiffin, which is incredibly stupid and irresponsible, but like that wasn't a conversation for Steve Sarkisian in year one. At Florida saying like they should be a playoff team. They were 4-8 last year. Like none of that was a thing before all the money started going into these rosters.
1: Yeah, but Google Me screwed that all up for everybody.
0: Yeah, that too. It's a great point, right? Kurt Cignetti in year one at Indiana with no expectations. Now, he had money to put together a roster, but with no expectations, he goes 11-1, makes the playoff, and then obviously year two, they win it all, 16-0.
1: No, they're expecting you. LSU, I mean, they're like you said, that is kind of overhyped and out of this world thoughts for their fans. But, dude, if it's not this year, then you know they're going to expect it next year. It's just the way it is.
0: Yeah.
1: I mean, and that's what Lane Kiffin walked into, and he knows that's what he walked into.
0: Oh, yeah. He had a lifetime contract in Oxford, and he had a statue coming his way at Vaught Hemingway if he stayed, and he instead said, no, I'm going to take this challenge, and he's not backing down. Obviously, the way he handled it was ridiculous, but he knows he's going into the Tiger's den, I guess, would be better than Lion's den. It's interesting, like, you brought up Kurt Cignetti. I think Kurt Cignetti and Nick Saban have kind of, I don't want to say ruined, but they have totally changed the way people think about college football.
1: Yes.
0: It's almost like Steph Curry in basketball, where it's like everyone thinks they can shoot like Steph now. And, like, right. Steph didn't ruin the game, but there are people who are like, dang it, Steph. Like, we don't need these, like, eighth graders shooting from half court every time. They're all trying to be like you. You know, I think with Nick Saban winning all of those titles, there are programs that are like, well, we should have that. And then now
1: it's like,
0: with Kurt Cignetti.
1: It's like Auburn fan. Auburn fan thinks, oh, if that can happen at Indiana, that'll be able to happen to us.
0: Well, Auburn fan is dumb. But
1: yeah, well, we know that.
0: That's the thing. Like, it's all, I mean, Kentucky. We're hearing Kentucky fans say that now. It's like, why can't we do that? Why? Like, we just hired a new coach. We're like Indiana. We haven't won a whole lot. We're in a major conference. Why can't we be the next Indiana?
1: You're absolutely right.
0: Like, that is now, for a long time, it was Nick Saban. Like, well, if he can win six, why can't we win that many? And then now it's, well, if Indiana can win, like, every fan base and every donor now is like, well, yeah, we've always lost. Yeah, we don't have as much as some other schools might have. But if that guy at that school can do it, then if our guy can't do it, then he's not the right guy.
1: Hey, I should be thinking that way for my alma mater, for Boston College. What's wrong with me? They got money.
0: How much are you donating?
1: I send them some blank checks.
0: Blank checks?
1: Yeah, but don't put anything on it. I'll put the zero that I expect to have at the end of it.
0: Well, a blank check means it's any amount. They should be really good. You could pay Bill O'Brien's buyout today.
1: Oh, gosh.
0: I don't know why that guy's still there.
1: Yeah, that Indiana deal gives everybody such hope.
0: I know. And that's cool. Look, I love hope. That's great. That's the beauty of the offseason, is that everybody outside of Arkansas in the SEC feels like their team has the chance to do something special, and you go around the country, right? It's not just an SEC thing. You got all these teams thinking, now this is going to be the year. We've got the right coach. We've got the right quarterback. We've got the right roster. Yes. It's a beautiful thing, but inevitably a bunch of fan bases are going to get let down, and expectations have just changed so much, and we're all prisoners of the moment. Like, we want it now. We want that instant gratification. And that's increased the heat on a lot of seats around the nation.
1: Yeah, I mean, and like you said, that's what the players are thinking. That's what some of the teams are thinking, and that's fine, and coaching staffs. But the fan base, like you said, at Arkansas, they've resigned themselves. If we can get to a bowl game with this first-year coach, that would be unbelievable for our program. Now the next year we can really begin get ourselves out of control, you know?
0: I think Arkansas fans would sign up for one SEC win this year.
1: Now you're talking.
0: I will give Arkansas fans credit, and I don't like to credit Arkansas or anything about them, but that's a fan base that's not thinking about a bowl game this year. That's a fan base that's thinking about basketball season already.
1: Yes.
0: And then baseball season shortly after that. Like Arkansas, they're going to have to win at least three SEC games to make a bowl, because you got three non-conference games. By the way, Arkansas plays at Utah in week two, so they're not winning that. They're probably going to have to win four SEC games, which means 4-4 or 4-5 in the conference. They know they're not doing that. I think they would be happy.
1: If you're not BK in the ACC, some of your hopes should be like, let's just get to a bowl game. I felt like SMU was going to be that next team. I thought SMU would be that team before Indiana. I think we all did, with the coach they have and the 1 year that they had and getting to the playoff. I was thinking, this is the next group that, had they got a lot of money, they're going to be able to build. They're in the Metroplex. There's some good players in the state of Texas. But SMU is going to be back to where they normally – that they're not going – that's not going to be an every year thing for them, I don't believe.
0: I don't know, man. They got money, too, up there in Dallas. They were like a play away from making the ACC title game and maybe getting back to the playoff last year.
1: I'm still not buying into that they're going to be a year in, year out. We'll get to even though they're in the ACC, I still don't even believe it.
0: All right, I don't know.
1: What I shouldn't believe is Clemson, because that guy's going to be on the way out this year if they don't get something done.
0: All right, let's get into a little hot seat conversation. Could these coaches be in trouble if their teams underperform in 2026? We'll talk about it on Bucky and BK on 1300 The Zone and the iHeartRadio app.
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1: Welcome back to Bucky and BK with Bucky Gottbolt and Brad Kellner. I wanted to ask a question about a number of coaches around the country. Will this coach get fired if his team goes 8-4? So there are some coaches like Mike Norvell at Florida State. If he goes 8-4, he's keeping his job. That'd be a huge step in the right direction, right? There are a number of coaches that would love to have an 8-4 season. But there are a number of coaches in a number of programs that 8-4 would be a massive, massive disappointment. So I came up with a list of coaches, and I wanted to ask kind of one by one, will this coach get fired if his team goes 8-4 this season? We're going to start right here in Austin with Steve Sarkisian. What do you think?
2: No. No matter what happens, he's got another year under his belt. If there's a total disaster, he still has a year to get it straight. Because he's got a fine recruiting class coming up, and you'll say, well, it doesn't get any better than this. Well, every year is different. So I would think that he would have, you know, with what he's done in 6 years, he'd have the graces for another year. Yeah. 8-4 would not get him fired. It'd make it hot. It'd make it burning. I mean, he would have a pack of matches in his back pocket just ready to go off. But it wouldn't happen at 8-4.
1: I agree. If it gets to like Tom Herman, Charlie Strong level 5-7 or 6-6, then maybe it's a different conversation. But
2: depends on why. What is the reasoning? If it's a bunch of injuries that got you that way, yeah, people will tell you, "Oh, you should have been better prepared and all that other stuff." But that stuff, catastrophes can happen, and you got to give him another chance. You have to give him another shot.
1: 8-4, he will be back next season. What about Kalen DeBoer at Alabama? If the Crimson Tide go 8-4, this is year three for him. That would be 2 out of 3 years not making the college football playoff. I think that'd be the worst regular season record that the Crimson Tide would have under Kalen DeBoer. If Bama goes 8-4 this season, are they looking for a new head coach?
2: Yeah, I think so. They need to have 9 wins. 8-4 is going to be a problem for them. I know they're paying him a lot of money, but I think somebody who has the money there will say, I'm stopped giving you the money now. It's just stopped. I'm just shutting it off. Some alum in that program that's been giving them a lot of money for a long time will close it down at 8-4. If he gets to 9, I think he'll be okay even.
1: The weird thing is they gave him that extension this offseason.
2: Why?
1: And that changes my thoughts. That changes my answer. Like, if they didn't give him the extension, look, it's Alabama. They can raise the money. They've got the donors. If they got to pay the buyout, they'll pay the buyout. But they made it a lot tougher on themselves to get rid of that guy if he does go 8-4. So that guy might leave. I don't know if he'd get fired. That guy might look for a soft landing somewhere else.
2: Yeah, that guy's head may just fall off.
1: Yeah, he might just be like, I don't even want another year. I mean, Kalen DeBoer looks like he's aged 15 years in the last two. And that's what replacing Nick Saban and coaching at that place will do to you.
2: Sure. I think you may be right. I think he may walk on that. They may have a settlement. He'll walk. He'll get a smaller type job, you know, and do all right. Because, wherever he goes, you don't want to play him.
1: There's a lot of schools that would love to have Kalen DeBoer as their head coach, but it feels like Alabama is not one of them. And if they go 8-4 this year, they definitely won't be one of them. So you're saying yes, he gets fired if they go 8-4?
2: I'm saying he won't be there. I don't know if he gets fired, but he may walk, or I think he'll be at another school somewhere.
1: All right, what about Burnt Vegetables, aka Brent Venables at Oklahoma? The Sooners go 8-4 this year. It's year five for Venables. They made the playoff last season, 10-3.
2: Yeah, I think because of that, BK, he's got another year even at 8-4.
1: Okay.
2: Yes. But that will be it. That will be it. And he won't have John Intercept here unless he gets his eighth year to play. Who knows? But I think the pressure is going to be on for him to be not just getting the playoffs, but do something in the playoffs. You know, I just don't. 8-4 for what that guy's done. I don't know. Why am I giving that dude a break? Screw that guy. Why am I giving him a break? That's horrible. It's horrible offense at Oklahoma. Why is it taking so long? He's a defensive guy. They've had great defense. Go hire somebody that can get you going offensively. That's on you as the head coach. 8-4, he still will be around. I don't know why, but I think he'll stay.
1: It's been a very weird first 4 years for Venables. He's almost like the San Francisco Giants in baseball of the last decade, where like every other year they're good. I mean, 2022 is first year they go 6-7. 2023 they go 10-3. 2024 they fall back to 6-7. 2025 back up to 10-3. So
2: yeah, but when have they really been threatening to anybody? It just doesn't seem like they don't threaten that number one or number two or number three. They are where they are. You know, they don't give you. There's not much of a threat to them.
1: Yeah, no, they're not where they were under Lincoln Riley, and they're not where they were under Bob Stoops. Like right. I love that the expectations in Norman have fallen off. Like I've seen OU fans be like, yeah, 9-3 with our schedule is a very good year. And I'm like, that's not the Oklahoma football I grew up watching and hated.
2: That's true. You're right.
1: It's like anything short of a national championship or a conference championship or both was a failure. And now in Norman, it's all of a sudden, yeah, no, 9-3 with we got to go to Michigan and we got Georgia. We got all this tough schedule. If we just go 9-3, it's fine. And I love it. I'm here for Oklahoma starting to act like they're not a blue blood program. I didn't think I'd ever see the day. But that's a lot of the fan base right now, so yeah, I don't get it.
2: That's kind of me positionally with them. When they can't find a running back and they're getting a running back that went to high school at Norman High or something like that, I'm like, what the hell is this? It's not Oklahoma. You know, they don't have an H-back that's catching, you know, 152 passes in a season, part fullback, part, you know, it's just unusual. That guy has made it unusual at different positions. You know, great defense. Offense. We used to great defense at Oklahoma. You know, that's nothing new there.
1: Right. Yeah, they went from, well, it's interesting because their last coach, Lincoln Riley, was all offense.
2: Right.
1: And, I mean, they had Heisman winners or contenders every single year he was there. But their defense was soft, and that's why some Oklahoma fans were happy. I think they weren't really happy. They just pretended to be happy when he left.
2: They really weren't happy when they got that guy.
1: But yeah, the defense was not the same as it was under Bob Stoops, and now it's just a total 180 where the defense is championship level, but their offense stinks. I think 8-4, he's back for another year, but it'll be a pretty hot seat for Venables going into 2027.
2: For sure, yes.
1: Lincoln Riley? At USC?
2: No, I think he's getting fired if he goes 8-4.
1: I do too. I think they have to.
2: That will be one of those mutual. I probably need to get out of here. I can't get it done. You know, if this was a Pac-12, it would be different. But it ain't. We're in the Big Ten now. This is kind of tough on me. I need to go somewhere else. Let's get a buyout going. 8-4 is either going to get you fired or there's going to be a buyout where you walk out peacefully.
1: Yeah, you. You're too high on the mutual thing. These coaches, they want their money. They don't want settlements. They don't want to agree to take less.
2: That's why they have buyouts. They don't have buyouts to take half of the buyout.
1: 8-4, I think Lincoln Riley's gone. I agree with you. What about Dabo Sweeney? You brought him up earlier.
2: Yeah.
1: Like, we know he's won two national championships, the best coach Clemson has ever had. If Clemson goes 8-4 this year. They are in the top 25 in the coaches' poll, by the way, near the very bottom. Could this be the end for old Dabo?
2: Yeah, and this is not going to be Dabo's doing. This is going to be the higher-ups if he goes 8-4 in the ACC. They're going to say, hey, nice knowing you. Thanks for all the things you did. It's like the one Stoops that was at Kentucky. He really changed our program. We appreciate it, but it's time for you to go. You don't have to leave football, but you have to leave Clemson.
1: All right, coming up next, our Texas Longhorns insider Chip Brown will join the show for his weekly visit presented by Cover 3. 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

0: It Up With Chip, always presented by our great friends at Cover 3, the best sports bar in town. 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Chip, happy August. Happy fall camp day. Happy football season, my friend. How are you?
1: Here we go. I mean, yes, indeed. Are you kidding me? Got training camp starting today. We got, anticipation, real anticipation about this football team with what they did in the offseason. Steve Sarkisian said after the Sugar Bowl loss to Washington in the semifinals, he's borderline obsessed with winning a national championship. Well, he's got a roster that looks like it can go do it. He went out and got Will Muschamp, Coach Boone, to come back and coordinate this defense that has difference makers at every level. A lot of excitement. Got to stay healthy. Got to have some breaks. But, you know, this is going to be a fun season to follow for sure. And the schedule, good heavens, it's one headliner after another, starting with Ohio State on September 12th. So let's go. Yeah, Christmas in August.
2: You know, Chip, when I look at teams and look at championship types of teams, physicality always, it has to stand out on both sides of the line of scrimmage. But, and even in some of the finesse areas, running back, secondary, does this group have that? I mean, you've been around some teams at the University of Texas. You've seen teams that just have mean dudes sometimes on and off the field. I mean, they just got, you know, this university's had some killer dogs that are absolutely were crazy, not only on the field, but off the field. But when they got on the field, it just showed. Is this that type of team? I'm not saying you can't win with a bunch of nice guys. Football has nice guys that win too. But does this team look like the kind of guys that will take no nonsense, get to a point where penalties do matter with them when you come to the sideline with their coaches, with their other players on the team? Will the quarterback be able to say, if you jump, I'm about to kick you right square in the ass if you do that again? This is enough is enough. We can't have these goofy penalties. Do you see that with this team? You see like there's some guys that can do that, but maybe some of the guys that are coming in the portal that have been other places too?
1: Yeah, remember when Vince Young said, USC, them guys don't know how many guys we have who are gangsta? I think you can say that about this team as well. I mean, Colin Simmons, there's no one, you know, hungrier who wants to put your face in the dirt. You know, they got some guys, you know, Hero Canoe up front. But, you know, at linebacker.
2: Guys playing for money. Guys playing for big contracts.
1: Yeah. I mean, but Raheem Biles, I mean, this guy, he just lives football. Justin Cryer, I think that's a name people need to get to know, the Florida State transfer, because he's a guy who Will Muschamp really likes, really trusts. Remember, he hasn't had a chance to work with Ty'Anthony Smith on a day-in, day-out basis because Smith was coming off the shoulder surgery in spring ball. So Ty'Anthony Smith will show what he's got in this training camp. That's important. And then you got all these young linebackers that all the coaches love. Rocky Cummings, Tyler Atkinson, Cozy Opala. Rocky Cummings is that nasty guy for sure. And then Jelani McDonald. I mean, Jelani will turn your lights out. I'm expecting a big year from him. He's not a household name right now. I think he will be by the end of the year because he made a lot of plays last year, but not as many as he'll make with the confidence that he has now. And then it's, you know, it's going to be interesting to see, you know, who emerges as that other safety next to Jelani. Is it Jonah Williams? Is it Kobe Black? Is it Xavier Filsimi? There's good competition at some of these spots at corner. You know, we know Grayson Littleton is a rising star. He can play outside, but I think they really like him in his physicality at the nickel. But I think they'll move him around. I think Wardell Mack will get a look at nickel, and Bo Masco's played nickel. So they're going to be versatile. They're going to be hard to read defensively. Where you want those killers, Bucky, is on the offensive line.
2: Yes.
1: You need those Dan Neal types, the guys who just want to fight you for three and a half hours. You know, we haven't seen that, you know, the way it should be. Certainly not last year. And so, you know, let's see it. Let's see it this year. Melvin Ciani, I think, is that guy. Trevor Goosby's that guy. But the interior of the line has to be better. I think Brandon Baker will take a step. You know, he's got to get better with his run blocking because now he's at guard where things happen faster. He's a good pass blocker. And a lot of these guys are good pass blockers, but they need to fire off the ball and hit somebody. I mean, what every offensive lineman I've ever talked to said, I want to run the ball. I want to fire off and hit somebody. I don't want to be backpedaling and catching a guy. Well, let's see it. Let's go. This is the biggest question mark on this football team.
2: Yeah, and the runners are like that, too. You've got two runners that are veteran guys that have made all conference teams that have got to be ready to go because they would like to get the hell out of here and make it on the team no matter what round they're drafted in. They know what running backs are like. They know that they're not first-round kind of guys, but they sure like to be a third-round kind of guy, and they don't want to come here and have a bunch of, you know, have a bunch of guys pillow fighting up in front of them, for sure.
1: Yeah, yeah. And they've got, you know, this is what's going to be interesting about the Cole Hudson situation because Cole, you know, right now it looks, I mean, right now he's got a temporary restraining order. He's with the team. You know, I expect to see him out at practice today. But you've got young guys coming up too. You know, the Devin Coleman, Jordan Colemans of the world. How do you balance that? I mean, if you're going for it this year, then you welcome Cole Hudson back just to have the experience and the depth and let, you know, let the paramedics sort them out, you know, let them battle and whoever wins that left guard position, if that's the one that's up for grabs, then, you know, so be it. Lawrence Seymour, 6-year senior transferring in, he's got to win the job. And so let's see how that goes. And maybe, you know, Jordan Coleman has something to say about it. So I think the offensive line's going to be better. I mean, it has to be, right? It can't be worse.
0: Yeah, that's the hope. Chip Brown, Horns247.com, our weekly Chop It Up with Chip segment presented by our great friends at Cover 3, the best sports bar in town. Well, Chip, you brought up young guys. I want to ask about two young guys who have generated a ton of buzz since stepping foot on campus back in the wintertime. Derek Cooper and Jermaine Bishop Jr. You've written about him. You've talked about him. Now that fall camp is here. Look, there's a lot of good running backs on this team. There's a lot of great receivers on this team. How close are those two freshmen, do you think, cracking the rotation and maybe getting some significant playing time early for the Longhorns this season?
1: Well, it's been interesting because Jermaine Bishop has spent the summer at defensive back. You know, he spent the spring at receiver. He spent the summer at defensive back. I think he's going to go back to receiver now that the camp is starting, but we'll see today. And I think I'm fascinated by their slot receiver position because, you know, I'm told Emmett Mosley is one of the best route runners on the team. He's in the slot. So is Dalen McCutcheon, who's also an excellent route runner. So is Jermaine Bishop, who's probably the most electric of any of these guys from a speed and wiggle cut in space type of guy. You know, he's more of a Xavier Worthy, you know, the slight speedster, whereas, you know, Ryan Wingo and Cam Coleman are bigger guys who also have speed. And then you've got, you know, Mosley and McCutcheon in there. And don't forget about Sterling Burkhalter, who has played in Sarkisian's offense at Wake Forest last year, who, you know, I'm told had as good a spring as anybody. You know, I'm fascinated. You know, Jermaine Bishop is a guy, he's so electric, you think you gotta find a way to get him on the field. So it would not shock me if there's a rotation in the slot where, you know, Emmett Mosley's probably your number one. And then they find some plays for, you know, Dalen McCutcheon and Jermaine Bishop. And then if they show that they're dependable, that they're where they're supposed to be in their routes and they're catching the football, they're going to keep getting more plays. Cause that's kind of what we saw from Dalen McCutcheon. He was not the headliner receiver in that freshman class last year. It was Jamie French and Kalik Lockett. Jimmy French is now at Michigan. Kalik Lockett is, you know, back healthy, fast, big. I mean, that receiver room, that's going to be a hell of a job. I remember talking to Chris Jackson a couple seasons ago, and I said, how you doing sorting out those guys? And he's like, oh, hell, you know, I mean, it's first world problems. It's good problems to have. But, man, receivers should not be an issue for Texas this year. And Derek Cooper, I could see him as the short yardage back, you know, as a way to get him on the field, because he can, you know, he's got the blitz pickup. He knows how to protect the quarterback, or at least that's what Jabbar Jalouk felt coming out of spring. So, you know, the guy just is not phased. Like, he looks like he should have been here all along. And those are the guys you gotta take for a test drive early to see if they've just got it, you know? Because I think Raleigh Brown, he's a violent runner, but he's fun to watch, man. I'm a big Raleigh Brown guy. I know other people like Hollywood Smothers because he's smooth and he's kind of glides, you know, but Raleigh Brown, man, they got some thunder and some lightning, and then Derek Cooper's kind of a combo of both.
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0: Welcome back to Bucky and BK with Bucky Godbolt and Brad Kellner. More from our conversation with Texas Longhorns insider Chip Brown, presented by Cover 3. Everybody wants to talk about Arch Manning all the time, Chip, but I'm going to ask you about the backup quarterback situation. Look, it seems like KJ Lacy's QB2, and there's not a huge battle for the short term, but any Longhorn fan, I think, knows how important a backup quarterback can be. What's your confidence level in KJ Lacy? What are you hoping to see and hear about him over these next few weeks? And how do you think the coaches feel about KJ Lacy if they need him in a pinch?
1: Well, the thing about KJ is that he was playing behind the second team offensive line and still making plays, you know, and that's saying a lot, because we know the first team offensive line had work to do coming out of last season. But his pocket presence is what is giving Steve Sarkisian a lot of belief and trust, because KJ Lacy's not the biggest guy. They list him, you know, at 6 feet. He's under that. But he has really good pocket presence. He knows when to extend a play behind the line of scrimmage to keep his eyes downfield to throw, and when to break it and when to run. And he's got quickness. You know, Barry Switzer, short area quickness, got some quickness. So he can kind of get away from guys, go get you 6-7 yards. And if he's got room, he could turn it into more than that. But the thing that you talk to sources, he's accurate with the football. Like, he doesn't miss the layups. He doesn't miss the free throws. Like, he hits, you know, and that's what you want to hear. Because if he needs to go in, can he get that ball out on time? Can he get it there accurately? And then if there's a breakdown, can he, you know, keep you ahead of the chains? And I think he can. And Steve Sarkisian at SEC Media Days described KJ Lacy as he's a dangerous guy. And it's because he has that feel. He knows when to keep a play alive, when to run. And he can go get you some yards with his legs. Now he's not the biggest guy, doesn't need to be taking hits, needs to be sliding. But I think he's ready. I think he's ready. And he hasn't, you know, he's barely played. I mean, barely. But he beat out Trey Owens last year, midseason, to be the travel quarterback. And the rest, you know, has kind of been history in terms of him building that trust with Steve Sarkisian. So I think he's ready. I think his teammates trust him.
2: Chip, there, how about the tight end position? Yeah, I mean, I'm asking a question I really don't care about, but is there going to be a standout guy? Because I don't think there is, because give me just another receiver. You know, you talk about Emmett Mosley and all these guys. Just give me another receiver to run tight end routes. That's all I care about. If they're going to block, they can be blockers. But is there somebody you think is just going to just jump out and all of a sudden just take over that lead there at tight end?
1: Well, I think you're going to see Michael Masunis as, you know, the number one guy. He can block and catch. But Spencer Shannon is going to play. You know, he's going to play. And then Nick Townsend is going to be the number two tight end in the 12 personnel. And that's the guy, you know, you should be able to get loose for, you know, the put him in motion, get him some free releases to make some plays. So each guy kind of has a role. And then you got Amari Winston, who's kind of my favorite guy, because, you know, he's 6'1", 248. He's a football player. Like, he wants contact. He's tough. He's got 10-inch hands. He catches everything. And he catches the ball down the field. And we know Sarkisian loves that. So, you know, could we see Steve Sarkisian leaning more on that H-back role? Because he'll block, too, you know.
2: If you want to call him an H-back, then I'll be fine with that. I like the word H-back instead of tight.
1: Yeah, I mean,
2: if he's that, it's just bring back pullback.
1: Yeah, let's bring back that ISO, right?
2: Yeah.
1: I mean, you know, get those fullbacks coming through the hole, leading the way. Or in this case, you know, Amari Winston leading the way. So I'm very intrigued. But you're right. I mean, the tight end's not going to be the feature in this offense, but it could be a really nice change of pace surprise for Ohio State, you know.

0: like right around 64-62%, and that's where Arch is. The elite quarterbacks are at 70. You know, I mean, Colt McCoy set the single season completion percentage record, 76.3%. That year, he completed 55% of his passes on third and seven or longer. Like, that's insane stuff. But that's what elite quarterbacks do. And if Arch is there, then we should see that this year. If he's not, and I talked to Drew Fabianich, the Senior Bowl director, who said, don't rush it. Like, keep developing, keep developing. Your uncle's played, you know, 30, 40 college games as the starter. You know, Arch is entering, you know, his, what, 16th, 17th game. And if he plays 13 games this year, he'll be at 30, which is typically what the NFL wants as a sample size. But, you know, is he razor sharp from the beginning of this season? He's coming off the foot surgery, and, you know, he's like, I'm fine. Everything's great. So I think that's important because, you know, I think back to Quinn Ewers in his second year as the full-time starter. He goes to Alabama and plays elite football, you know, 24 of 36, three touchdowns, no picks. Mm-hmm. Had to lead, you know, a late touchdown drive at Alabama with the place coming apart sound-wise, and he did it. And you know, Arch is going to have that kind of atmosphere at Tennessee. He's obviously going to have his hands full against Ohio State. But, you know, Quinn went on the road and dealt in his second year as the full-time starter. And so I think, you know, those are the kind of things that we're looking for from Arch.
1: And Chip, with the special teams, when I asked you about a tough team, physical team, is there enough talent that when we talk about Derek Cooper, if he's that good of an athlete, we will see him on special teams, whether it's running down, making tackles. If he's just that talented, do they have enough of those type of guys that, you know, you worry about them? You know, they're backups, but, you know, you're only going to use them as backups on the position that they play. Are they going to get on the field on special teams and get something done that way?
0: Well, they love Tyler Atkinson, Rocky Cummings, and Cozy Opala as special teams guys until they're ready to, you know, be on the field on the defense full time or even in a rotational role. You know, remember Ty Anthony Smith on special teams was a killer. I think they feel like they have that. And some of these, you know, defensive backs, Samari Matthews, Hayward Howard, these guys are big, long, fast guys who you don't want to have too many of those young guys out there, but you want to have the right ones out there. And I think they feel like they've got those guys. So, you know, special teams has not been great in terms of punt and kick coverage. Outside of Ryan Niblett, I mean, obviously Mason Shipley was good. So was Jack Bouwmeester, but you weren't getting much out of your kick return. And then the coverage units, not great. And sometimes, you know, you were committing a penalty that would wipe out a big play.
1: To make the traveling squad and, you know, get on the club. I mean, that's just a great place. If you're a great, you know, if you're a 4 or 5 star athlete, you can get down there and make a damn tackle, make a guy miss. You know, you can block a guy and stay on him without grabbing him. I mean, you know, BK gave a stat about the national championship teams. I mean, they're pretty good on special teams. They're not just there just for the hell of it. I mean, they do some things. And with these athletes, I'm thinking they probably got enough athletes to start doing that kind of stuff again.
0: Yeah, and Jahdae Barron. I mean, you think about the guys who made their name, you know, Quintrevion Wisner, who made their name on special teams, always getting down the field, always making the tackle. Chris Boyd was one who was just phenomenal. And I think, you know, Jeff Banks does a really good job of making special teams important. And Steve Sarkisian gives him the practice time to where all the players are like, okay, this is a big deal. Cause we take like multiple periods out of practice for special teams. So this is the year where they need it to come together for sure. Because if you're going all in like Texas has in the off season, there are no excuses and you can't have holes. So you know, Sarkisian's been on him about penalties. The whole

0: the whole unit does the punishment, which I'm thinking, wasn't that like from the beginning?
1: Yeah. Why did that have to just start?
0: This is new. And, you know, Tory Becton's been on him about the penalties and all that stuff. So, you know, let's see. You get what you demand as a coach. Let's see if he gets what he demands.
2: Chip, you're the man. Thanks so much for the time, my friend. Enjoy camp, and we'll talk to you next week.
0: Appreciate y'all.
1: Thanks,
2: there
1: man.
2: He goes. All right, a quick timeout. We will continue the Texas Longhorn football conversation when we return on Bucky and BK on 1300 The Zone and the iHeartRadio app. Hey, guys, it's BK from the Bucky and BK Show. For
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1: It's good to hear Chip talk about, BK talk about the, yeah, all aspects of this team need to be buttoned up. And the special teams, I think he feels the same way I feel. If you've got all these 4 and 5 stars, get them out there running down. Those guys used to play all kinds of positions in high school. They weren't just one position players. At some times in their high school lives, they went down there and covered kicks, or they went and blocked punts, or their coach had them on the corner trying to block a punt. You know, put those guys in position where the best athlete can get out there and get something done for you.
2: You know, I don't want to sit here and act like last year was a good thing, or I'm happy with the fact that Texas went 9-3 and missed the college football playoff. Like, that's not what we wanted, and I won't change my mind on that. It would have been a lot more fun to compete for an SEC title and get into this 12-team CFP. But long-term, there could be some benefits from a disappointing 2025 season, because I think that forced Sark, and he says he self-evaluates and self-scouts and reflects after every offseason, and I'm sure he did, but now, Texas made the 14 playoff in 2023. They won the Big 12 championship. People were pretty happy, right? That was a huge step in the right direction for Texas. A very successful season. You're not going to change a whole lot after a year like that. Then 2024 happens. Year one in the SEC. Everyone's been doubting you. Oh, you ain't ready for this conference. Good luck. Texas goes to the SEC title game. They make the college football playoff. They win 2 college football playoff games. I know they lost, but still a very successful season for Texas football. You're not going to change a whole lot after those 2 years. You go 9-3, you totally underachieve. That forces you to really change some things. And I think Steve Sarkisian did. Obviously, he's talked about it with the culture for months now, saying he started his culture work a lot earlier this offseason than he did last year. You see it with what he did in the portal, right? Texas attacked the portal 4 or 5 times harder this offseason than they did last offseason. You see it with the coaching change from Pete Kwiatkowski to Will Muschamp. You hear it with the penalties, right? Like, Texas wasn't great in the penalty department in 23 and 24, but I don't remember hearing Steve Sarkisian talk about trying to clean that up. Why? Because the team was good, and he's thinking, well, we're making the playoffs, so it's not a big deal. They missed the playoff. They're second to last in penalties. Now the head coach is like, oh, maybe that is a big deal. Maybe we do need to do something about it. So there, hopefully, time will tell, but I believe there are some benefits to a disappointing season. Obviously not fun in real time, but I think it made Steve Sarkisian do some things that he wouldn't have done if Texas qualified for the playoff last year.
1: Yeah, and you know, my next thing is get the offense off to a fast start. None of this go down there, get them deep, have to kick a field. No, go down, score touchdowns. When you get the ball, take advantage of every opportunity you have when you have the ball. And I don't care what it is, but you can't run just so-so plays just to run plays and hope that your offense is, we're good enough to just, no, give me some good stuff. We need good stuff.
2: Yeah.
1: And fast stuff early.
2: You've been talking about this offense getting to 40 points per game this season, yes, which is a number they have not gotten to in the Steve Sarkisian era. Last year, their lowest point per game output, even lower than the 5-7 2021 season. Texas averaged just 30.5 points per game last year.
1: You had too much talent.
2: He got way too much. You had too much talent last year for that, but you got way more talent this year. And obviously a quarterback in his second year as the starter, you should be pushing 40. I'd love for you to be right and for them to get to 40, but you got to be in the 37, 38, 39 range at least for this to be a successful year for the offense. Like it's
1: more three and outs on defense than on offense to start out games, you know?
2: Yeah, that would be nice. Yeah, look, Texas had its worst offense in the Sark era last year, and they had their worst defense in the last 3 years last season. So, you just look at some numbers. Obviously, the eye test tells the story, too, but it's pretty easy to figure out, okay, why things took a step back for the Longhorns last year. There's a lot to clean up, and it's on Steve Sarkisian to get it done. And I think he's done everything right. He said a little more than I probably wish he did, but in terms of like actions, I care about that way more. Sure. He's done pretty much everything that I wanted him to do this offseason. So I think it's going to pay off. Obviously it has to, but I'm excited about this team. This roster is loaded. They're experienced in all the right spots. They patched some holes that they needed to patch. They've got about as much depth as you could possibly have in this transfer portal NIL era, which it feels like it's harder to have depth now than ever before because guys want their money and they want to play, and teams aren't going to pay guys a bunch of money to sit on the bench. So they've got everything that you need to have that offense, to have that defense, to be better on special teams, going back to your first point. There's no reason it's not going to all come together.
1: Right. Random question, BK. Yeah. We talked about Lincoln Riley. Is Gary Patterson there as an analyst for defense, or is he the defensive coordinator now?
2: He is the defensive coordinator now.
1: Really? Yow. I thought maybe he was just a substitute teacher, kind of.
2: Is that a yow, like, that's not going to work, yow, or?
1: No, I mean, if it's going to work, that's the guy that it can work with.
2: Well, yeah, Lincoln Riley's tried. I mean, you go back to his time at Oklahoma, he's been, like, constantly trying to figure out that side of the football. So, Gary Patterson, I mean, he's an elite defensive mind. He's one of the most accomplished defensive people in the sport in the last 30 years.
1: Handing that over to him, that's a good move on Lincoln Riley's part. Okay. Yeah, that's the one, like you said, if you don't get it done, that's the one that'll get out of it. Okay, it's time to go.
2: It was a good yow for Gary Patterson being there. Yeah, he's 66 years old. Some folks wonder if the game has passed him by a little bit. Clearly, folks in Fort Worth felt that way when they got rid of him. But yeah, he was a special assistant to the head coach here in 2022. Then he took 2023 off. In 2024, he was a consultant at Baylor. He took last year off and did some analyst work and studio work. And then now, he's back to defensive coordinator. So this is the first time since 2021 where he, like, actually has a real say in something that happens. And now he goes to USC to where, like you said, they better win. He better be good or they're all getting canned.
1: Yes.
2: That'll be interesting. Lincoln Riley will get another job if he gets fired. Gary Patterson. Sure. At 66, he'd be 67 at that point. I don't really know.
1: No, he'll be doing his grandson's games or something.
2: Coaching them or calling them?
1: Coaching them.
2: You say he'll be the PA guy up at.
1: No, he'll be the coach. He'll be the guest coach every day.
2: All right, one segment to go on a Wednesday show. Is this the greatest strategy ever to get people to buy season tickets? We'll talk about it on Bucky and BK on 1300 The Zone and the iHeartRadio app.
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0: right. Well, the BBK news today, Buck. I think I have found the best strategy that a college football program has ever used to sell season tickets. You know, a couple years ago, we talked about Coastal Carolina. Remember they were offering free concessions? Remember us talking about that? Free concession items?
1: Oh, yeah, that's right. Yeah.
0: Yeah, I think they did that for an entire year. Maybe they still do that.
1: They did it for that one football season. I don't know if they still do. I wonder if they're still up to that.
0: That was a great bit, right? Like, yeah, you spend money on tickets and parking, whatever, but you get to the game. If you want a hot dog, it's free. You want nachos, it's free. You want a soda, it's free. An incredible bit. We loved it, and I'm sure Coastal Carolina fans loved it, and we tried to get Chris Del Conte to do that at Texas, and we knew that was never going to happen, but it was worth a try. Well, that was a great bit by Coastal. But what Akron, out of the MAC, Buck, what the Zips have done passes that with flying colors and usurps anything anybody has ever tried in an effort to sell season tickets. If you buy an Akron season ticket and you sign up, you have a chance to design the opening drive of the Akron Zips home opener against Robert Morris. You can be an offensive coordinator for the very first drive of the Zips season. You get to script their play call of their home opener. It's a random drawing among season ticket holders. So you can't just buy, you know, one game's worth of tickets. You can't just sign up online. You have to purchase Akron season tickets. But if you do that, you will be entered into a drawing that will happen on August 19th, 2 weeks from today. And if you win, you get to script the opening drive in the homo for Akron.
1: Huh.
0: How about that?
1: Only in the MAC, brother.
0: That's the most MAC thing we've ever talked about,
1: yeah,
0: is it not?
1: It is.
0: I mean, how cool is this? A selected fan will work directly with Zips football head coach Joe Moorhead to design the plays that open the game. It's a first of its kind experience in college football. And all current season ticket holders are automatically entered into a drawing. And you'll receive additional entries for every new season ticket holder that you successfully refer. So you can do things. Not only do you buy your own tickets, but if you refer other people to buy season tickets, you get more entries and more opportunities to win this contest.
1: Wow.
0: Are we buying Akron season tickets?
1: Somebody said you can put that on your resume there as an offensive coordinator then. Hell yeah.
0: What happens if you score? Like, you call the plays or design the plays, whatever it is, for that first drive, and the Zips march down the field and score a touchdown. Do you get another?
1: I want some NIL money for that move.
0: I want to keep calling more plays.
1: Of course you would.
0: What an opportunity here. I mean, for everybody who sits on their couch and yells at the coaches for crappy play calls, this is your chance to prove that you are better than them.
1: Yeah, then you can yell at your crappy neighbor for making those calls if you're a Zip fan. Hey, I know you won that. Those are your calls, you idiot.
0: What are you doing? I mean, you've gotten the chance to do this before, so this, I'm thinking more in terms of me, a guy who never has and never will get the opportunity to do this. Like, I'm thinking, am I putting in the fattest guy at running back and just handing the ball off to him? Am I doing
1: You're throwing them bombs. Somebody's going deep across the middle for your opening play is that bomb.
0: Am I doing?
1: Everybody's back 30 yards. There's three safeties back there just waiting your bomb, probably.
0: Maybe. Am I doing a double reverse flea flicker? Something like a badass trick play?
1: Well, there's a badass trick play in your first couple. That's for sure.
0: I can tell you what. If we get to a fourth down, the punter's not trotting out on the field. We're going for it.
1: Well, I mean, if you're playing against Texas, if Akron's just playing against them, you can always fake the punt.
0: You can always do a fake punt. You know, that's worked more against Texas than we would like.
1: Yeah.
0: I'm trying to think, man. Like, what would be my play call? What would be my decision here? Would I put the running back at center like Mike McCarthy did with Zeke Elliott in that playoff game a few years ago?
1: You would go reverse pass, and Wingo would be throwing the ball down the field for a pick.
0: Well, I don't think they have a Wingo at Akron.
1: Well, or Jingo or whoever they got running the reverse. You would definitely be doing reverse pass.
0: Yeah,
1: that's always cool. It's always cool when a guy besides the quarterback throws the ball.
0: There'd be some trickeration in there for sure. I don't know if I could do that on the first play, though, right? Like, I think you got to catch the opposing defense off guard. Everyone's probably expecting some crazy trickeration or four verts or something like that. But you just, well, you're just a nice run up the gut, pick up a few yards, get the drive started on a positive note.
1: Yeah, I know you wouldn't run quick screen. You're not going to do that.
0: That's the difference between this and being a real offensive coordinator. There's a lot of them. But, like, if you're an OC, you have a bad series. All right, I'm going to have 15 more of these in the game. If you're this fan who wins this contest, this is it, dude. You can't waste a play. And what happens if the right tackle false starts or commits a holding penalty and you're going three and out because you're behind the chains?
1: The P word comes up with your plays, probably. Yep.
0: That guy's getting kicked off the damn team. Do I have that power?
1: No, you're just the offensive coordinator. You don't have that power.
0: Okay. Man, I bet Akron's season ticket holder phone line is ringing off the hook right now.
1: Oh, yeah, it is.
0: Box office is going crazy. Who's talking about Akron football right now? Nobody would be. Not even Akron fans would be. And
1: dude, somebody who's got a lot of money is just buying season tickets, won't even go to the game. They just want to call the plays.
0: Oh, dude, yeah, exactly. There are people who don't live in Akron who will never go to Akron in their life who are purchasing Zips season tickets just for the opportunity to do this.
1: Give me a six-pack of those tickets. I got a couple $1 million here. Give me three of those season tickets. I'm calling the plays here.
0: I mean, Akron season tickets can't be that expensive either, right?
1: No.
0: Probably get these for pretty cheap, and there you go. There's your chance to.
1: God, that is so Mac-like. I love it.
0: That's awesome. Shout out to the Mac. I mean, they play on Tuesdays, they play on Wednesdays, they play every day of the week, which is already great. They're giving us football every single night, and now they are letting us be a part of the game.
1: That's awesome.
0: Good bit right there from the Zips. And I will be – it's Robert Morris versus Akron. I don't know how to find that game. I will find that game. I would say on TV. It won't be on TV. I'm going to find some random pirated stream somewhere and watch that to see how that fan does.
1: That is awesome.
0: Must see TV.
1: We got to keep that in mind that we have to do that for week one. And look at the plays of that guy, whoever that is who calls. We need to break those plays down.
0: I'd love Sark to do this. You know what? I'm not calling a toss sweep against Ohio State at the goal line.
1: You're not calling that down to the goal line?
0: No fan is. Whatever any fan would have called would have been better than that.
1: Oh, my God.
0: Give us a chance to do this. Sark.
1: Oh, man. That's too much. That is great.
0: That is great. All right, that'll do it for a Wednesday edition of Bucky and BK. The Buck and I will be back tomorrow at 5 o'clock. Y'all have a great night, and thanks so much for tuning in to Bucky and BK on 1300 The Zone and the iHeartRadio app. Hey, guys, BK here for what?
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